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1: All right, you are tuned in to WRUW-FM 91.1 Cleveland. I'm your host, David Patrick. And you are listening to Jazz Night in Cleveland. I will start off with what I kind of ended the last show with, which is I think we're having a little bit of issues with our live stream or something like that, so appreciate all those that are listening on air. I do think I see some people on the live stream analytics, so that's a good sign. I appreciate those that are listening. But we are still bringing you music here from 8 to 10 p.m. here on Jazz Night in Cleveland. All jazz music. I also must admit, maybe I shouldn't reveal myself too much, but since we're having some of these computer issues down here, I was not able to plan out a show the way I usually do with my new releases and searching through all that. So we're going to have a little bit of fun down here, and I'm going to be searching for as many songs that are jazz songs in like dance formats, so waltzes and swing music and things like that. So we're going to have a little bit of fun experimenting and searching together down here on a Tuesday evening. And I think it's going to be a lot of fun. I've already found one that I would like to play for you. That is in 3/4 time, I believe. This is Dizzy Gillespie with Trinidad Hello. So we're going to start off with that, and we're going to just keep finding good music to play for you here on a Tuesday evening from 8 to 10 p.m. So I apologize for any little bit more touch and go or kind of having fun with it as we go tonight, but I think that's the best way to think about it. If things get a little interrupted, it is best to just have fun with it. So without further delay, here is Dizzy Gillespie with Trinidad Hello. This is off, let's see how we pronounce this one, Jambo Caribe, spelled J-A-M-B-O, space C-A-R-I-B-E, Jambo Caribe, not entirely sure, but it is on Verve Records, and I know how to say that, so we're going to continue with Dizzy Gillespie here on Jazz Night in Cleveland. See you in about 15 minutes.

All right, I think we have things about sorted out down here, so we're going to, I think, be rolling along for the rest of the program with hopefully no other technical issues. So, as I mentioned at the top of the hour, I know that we've been having some sort of issues with some of our technology down here, and I'm sorry if that's affected your listening experience tonight, but we thank you for those who are listening, and I'm glad I can be down here sharing great jazz music with you here on a Tuesday night. As usual, regardless of anything. So we're going to review what we just listened to. That was Benny Golson performing Up Jumped Spring. That was live off a release titled Up Jumped Benny. We also heard from Ron Carter with Someday My Prince Will Come. That was from Dear Miles on Blue Note Records. Before that, what started the set off was, as well as the whole show, was Dizzy Gillespie with Trinidad Hello. And those were all in 3/4 time, those recordings, as well as those songs were all in 3/4 time and were waltzes. So we're going to continue with some more of that music throughout the

program. I'm just trying to keep an eye towards things that might have a dance rhythm or something along those lines, as maybe most of our music tonight, or maybe just other rhythms that you could, that are traditionally associated with dance. So we started off with a bit of waltzes. We'll have more of them later in the program. But I wanted to throw in something, so we kind of have this classic sound going with Benny Golson, something that was a bit of a standard and a kind of old school jazz crooner singer, crooner style singer. So we're going to continue with a recording from Billy Eckstine. This is Prisoner of Love. So I hope you enjoy that up next, and then we'll keep rolling with the waltzes and other dance rhythms here on Jazz Night in Cleveland on WRUW FM 91.1 Cleveland. Hopefully I can find some tangos for us before the end of the hour, or the end of the 2 hours, so that'll be fun. Without further delay, here is Billy Eckstine.

last one was a bit of a stretch, but I wanted to play it just because I wanted to have something that was a tango of sorts in there, and I found this recording by the Penguin Cafe Orchestra, which is a really interesting group that I definitely recommend any listener gives a try. They've got a lot of kind of weird and kind of whimsical music from the 80s and 90s that just kind of takes a moment to listen to and takes a little bit of revisiting, but also is really enjoyable and kind of rewarding. So that is the Penguin Cafe Orchestra with Oscar Tango. Before that was Cyrus Chestnut with Little Bee's Poem. That's from There's a Sweet, Sweet Spirit, which was released in 2017 on High Note Records. Before that was, who did we have? We had our Billy Eckstein with Prisoner of Love. So thank you for tuning in to Jazz Night. We're going to continue with, we got a bit of a request I got to check out. I've got to figure out a few things first before we fulfill that request, but we should be able to play it. It sounds like it's going to be outside of our usual jazz programming, but tonight I'm kind of like okay with giving a listener a request if they have one and it's not outside of the jazz realm. That's okay for tonight. But we're going to continue with a bit of local big band music. I'm going to try to play from a couple local big bands. We're going to start with the Sketch Anderson Orchestra. They perform Monday nights at Brothers Lounge. I think it's one of our programs on Monday does a really good job of promoting them from time to time. That is, I believe it's on Monday still. Let's see here. Let me make sure I get the time right for everyone. Yes, that is Voices and Choices with Dot. She likes to promote a little bit of the Sketch Anderson Orchestra every now and then on Mondays at 10 a.m. I listen to that when I'm working from home. So I appreciate what they do over at Voices and Choices and all of our Monday and Friday programming that I get to listen to when I am working remotely from home. So they like to play little bits of the Sketch Anderson Orchestra in between their more talk format program. But I really appreciate that. So we're going to continue.

0: That was the Ernie Krivda and the Fat Tuesday Big Band. So that's a local big band that performs here in Northeast Ohio, has for many years. Before that was the Sketch Anderson Orchestra. We had two tracks from them. We had Lady Bird and I've Got a Crush on You. Both of those were from Highlights 2018, their album that from that year. I would like to point out, as I did in the before that set, is that Sketch Anderson Orchestra performs every Monday night at the Brothers Lounge in Lakewood. Definitely haven't been in a while myself, and I'm looking forward to going back sometime soon. So catch the if you're you can catch those shows Monday nights at Brothers Lounge. And we're wrapping up this first hour here on Jazz Night in Cleveland. So thank you for joining us. We've been doing a lot of big band music and then also jazz songs that are in three quarters times, which has kind of been an interesting way to put together a program, kind of focused on dance rhythm or big band music. We're going to hear more big band in the second hour, so stick around for that, and we'll be here until 10 p.m. when we hand things over to the Aging Hipster Blues. At the top of the hour, we'll have our usual PSAs and promos, and I must say, I did get a very much not jazz request from a listener, but that's A-okay. I was kind of, they were very enthusiastic and listened to the track, and it's a lovely indie pop song, so I will sneak that in for them at the top of the hour before getting back to our usual jazz programming. So thank you for our caller's request. So I'll get that in for them, and then we'll hear a little bit more of our hour of jazz music till 10 p.m. All right, thank you for tuning in. 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Cleveland.
1: Day 774. I'm convinced that the other captives are flunkies, and possibly informers. The dog is routinely released, and seems more than happy to return again. He's obviously a halfwit. The bird, on the other hand, has got to be an informant, and speaks with them regularly. I'm certain that he reports my every move. Due to his current placement in a metal room, his safety is assured. But I can wait. It's only a matter of time.
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So that was our very much not jazz request, but I was still very happy to fulfill it. And I'll kind of explain a little bit of why I did, even though it does not fit into our usual jazz programming. That I looked up the band after we, after

we received the request, and I was did tell the listener I would try to fit it in if I found it at the station, which I did. The band's named Fire Mill, and the song is titled Brooklyn Bridge Forever. And when I looked up the band, there's a bit of a backstory here, but when I looked up the band, I found that it is a Swedish musician and a Minnesota musician from Minnesota, which is very just something I thought was kind of curious. Some of us here at the station have been kind of amused slash curious about a group of listeners from Sweden that show up on our live stream information. We have no idea, or at least the two of us that have been kind of talking about this have no idea where they whether there are actual listeners in Sweden or not, or if this request has anything to do with somebody in Sweden who is listening to WRUW. Probably unrelated, but that little request allowed for me to segue that story where we're like, why are there three or four Swedish listeners or some amount of Swedish listeners on a Tuesday night here on WRUW? So if there are Swedes listening, we thank you. For all those who may be listening locally, we thank you. But it is just kind of a little bit of a curiosity that's been going on here. And I don't know, maybe someday we'll find the answer to it. Maybe not. We'll never know. Maybe, probably. But I've been kind of, my curiosity has been piqued over recent weeks about that. So I was happy to play that request once I noticed there was maybe some sort of, let's say, coincidence that we've been noticed that this band had some sort of Swedish member to it. All right, so we're going to get back to the jazz programming, and I'll stop surmising about what could possibly be going on with our various live stream listeners. Which, speaking of which, I did hear from some listeners in California, some family members that are out there, that they are in fact able to hear us on the live stream. So I hope that is true for all of our listeners who access us that way. We're going to continue with the rest of our jazz hour here on WRUW on a Tuesday night. We've heard a bit of big band music in that first hour, as well as these kind of 3-4 jazz songs. So we'll continue with the Christian McBride big band. Here is a older song that some listeners will definitely recognize. I'm sure the lyrics are kind of familiar to many of us. But this is a song. I don't know who the vocalist on this recording is, but I'll try to find that for you before we come back on air. But it is the Christian McBride big band. He does a really good job with his big band recordings. I think he does a really good job with pretty much anything he does. But his big band recordings in particular, I kind of have enjoyed in over the years. So this is Mr. Bojangles by the Christian McBride big band. And I'll hopefully have the vocalist for you by the time we get back on air. So we're back into the studio chatting. So we're going to continue with the Christian McBride big band.

That was the Christian McBride Big Band with Mr. Bojangles, and I did find the vocalist for you. That was Melissa Walker, who, I believe this is correct, is married to Christian McBride, but she was on vocals for that recording of Mr. Bojangles. We are going to hear another recording from the Christian McBride Big Band coming up on a more recent release. Here on Jazz Night in Cleveland. This is Come Rain or Come Shine, and this time on vocals we have Antoinette Henry. Here is Come Rain or Come Shine by the Christian McBride Big Band.

That was Kevin Mahogany with Tilly's Waltz. That was from the 2016 recording, The Vienna Affair. That'll probably be the last of our jazz waltz songs here tonight. Before that, we had Tony Bennett with Count Basie and his orchestra. That was Strike Up the Band. I just kind of felt like throwing in a little bit of a quick Tony Bennett and Count Basie at the end of our little big band sets we were having there. Just a lot of fun music, so figured it would be appropriate to throw in some classics like Count Basie and Tony Bennett. Before that, we had two tracks from the Christian McBride Big Band. The first one being Mr. Bojangles, and that was off 2017's Bringin' It. Excuse me, that was from 2017, and the album was titled Bringin' It. That was on Mack Avenue Records. We heard Melissa Walker on vocals. The second Christian McBride Big Band track we heard was from 2025, also on Mack Avenue Records. And that was from an album titled Without Further Ado, Volume 1. I really enjoyed that album when it came out, so I'm hoping there's a Volume 2 coming soon. And that was Come Rain or Come Shine, and we had Antoinette Henry on vocals. We're going to finish out our last 30 minutes here on Jazz Night with kind of just a bit more of the usual programming. We'll have a bit of our classic jazz musicians, some newer artists, all that, with no particular format like we had for the first hour and a half where we were doing big band music and also these 3-4 jazz songs. But we're going to continue just kind of with our usual finish things out with our whatever good jazz there is to listen to on a Tuesday night. So we'll be having that next week. Hopefully we'll be back to our usual format if we don't have any interruptions, where it is, you know, a little bit of new releases up front at the beginning of the hour, followed by regular kind of jazz programming for the last hour and a half. But yes, it will be our usual new releases at the beginning of the program back again next week. So thank you for all those who kind of tuned in while I was coming down here and figuring things out on the fly, given some of our challenges here tonight. But we're going to continue on. We have Miles Davis for us next. This is take two of But Not For Me off of Bag's Groove from Prestige Records. So here is Miles Davis on Jazz Night in Cleveland.

That was a very unique recording of Body and Soul by Freddie Hubbard. That was from Without a Song, a release from Blue Note Records in 2009 that displayed live recordings of Freddie Hubbard in Europe from 1969. There was kind of a few interesting tracks from that album, and I enjoyed that particularly extended recording and live performance of Body and Soul. Before that, we heard Nala Sinifro with Continuum 3. That was off an album we also heard last week, titled Endlessness. Nala Sinifro is a avant-garde jazz ambient music artist from the UK who was born in Belgium and is now part of the London jazz scene. Her music kind of does sometimes occupy more a different space than jazz music, and sometimes occupies jazz music along with many other genres, as is common of the avant-garde scene today, especially in the United Kingdom. We started the set off with Miles Davis with Sonny Rollins, Horace Silver, Kenny Clarke, and Percy Heath. That's quite the group we had going there in 1957 with the track titled But Not For Me, and that was off Bags Groove from Prestige Records. We have time for about one more track here tonight, one more long track and probably a shorter one. We're going to wrap things up with another Ron Carter recording. This one's from 1994. Jazz, My Romance is the name of the album, and we are going to hear sort of a title track, I guess, in that case, which is My Romance. Thank you for tuning in to Jazz Night in Cleveland here on a Tuesday evening from 8 to 10 p.m. You're listening to WRUW-FM 91.1 Cleveland. We've got about 9 minutes till we hand things over to the Aging Hipster Blues, and we're going to hear a little bit of Ron Carter, and I'll probably fiddle in one short little quick track at the end for you to close out the hour. Thank you for tuning in. Hope to catch you next week. Here is Ron Carter.

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1: Therefore, WRUW strongly advises listener discretion.

0: Yeah.
1: Space is the place.
0: Sun Ra. It's hilarious because it took me forever. Forever to get into Sun Ra. Like 50 years. I don't know, man. I used to do a show at CSP, and the gentleman before me was Count Lapone. If you guys know who he is, I think, what was the name of his show? Like Space Jazz something, Make Out Music or something like that. I can't remember. But anyway, I mean, like, he played this crazy jazz stuff, and like, for the longest time, I was like so opposed to jazz. And some of it I am still opposed to. There's some like some bebop stuff and whatever. But yeah, like Sun Ra as of late has just been burned into my cortex, cerebral cortex. Like, you have to listen and like, at least for myself. So yeah, I watched like his movie. I watched the biography about him recently. So I'm like, all right, yeah, space is the place. Part of that was Far Flung by Request. The song was called Possession off of the 2008 CD, A Wound in Eternity, but actually 2020 was a reissue. And let's take a look at this. It came out in 2008 on what label? Meteorosity. And then in 2022 came out on Cobraside Distribution, Inc. And there was two bonus tracks on that because it originally came out with 8. The last track on that, the bonus, is called Possession. So I was talking to the Gigolo about that because that was his request, man. So glad I could oblige. Prior to that was Big Mama Thornton with Schoolboy in Europe from 1964 on our Hooli Records, and started everything off from Men Love Avenue that came out post the death of John Lennon. So what is that called again? I forget. Who cares? To Know Her is to Love Her by John Lennon, released in 1986, post his death. Anyway, got a request. 216-368-2208. The man is live up here, but I just don't have my theme music because I just don't. Just one of those nights. And I hope you're having a good time out there. This next track, I'm going to warn you, might be droney for some people. And if that's the case, you may want to drone out somewhere else. But no, don't. Stay where you are. Listening to the Aging Hipster Blues on WREW-FM 91.1 and WREW.org. I'm your host, the Aging Hipster. My name is Joe.

The Damnation of Adam Blessing. Name of the album, name of the band, name of the song was Morning Dew by request from 1968. Prior to that was the Chocolate Watch Band with Let's Talk About Girls from there, the best of the Chocolate Watch Band. Released in 1989 on Rhino Records. Another request, Bubbles by the band Space Ritual off of Other World from 2007 on Esoteric Records. Got a request, 216-368-2208, or go online to our website, wruw.org, and find the request button. 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It's been hours since it's been used. Come on, utilize technology. Let's go. We can do it right there on your phone. 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And it's right here on the Aging Hipster Blues Radio broadcast. 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But it won't be available till midnight, after midnight tonight. So it'll be available for 2 weeks. It'll be next week and the following week. And then it'll be taped over. Oy vey. So it's just so modern. Like modern times, rock and roll.

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0: 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LeBron James.
1: The Happy Dogs.
0: Heavenly Creatures. 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
2: If you say the F word, nothing actually happens. So, here it comes, especially for you, the F word.
3: Portions of the following may be found to be objectionable by some members of the listening audience. Therefore, listener discretion is advised.
2: My dear comrades, I have some sad news. The powers that be have decreed that the F word is a word too far. But at least for now, this very fine piece of music.

Man, I can't believe it. That was actually Husker Du. Yeah, I swear to you. I swear to you the truth. My hand is up. What is it? The left hand is up. My right hand is over my heart. I swear to you. That's what it is. And then I also have done the three fingers, the Scouts Honor thing. Yeah, Husker Du with a song called Fatty off of the 12-inch released in 1986, Sorry Somehow. It's the B-side, the last track on there. There was a live track right before it that I probably should have played, but it celebrated summer. But that's usually what I play at the end of the summer, not the beginning. Summer's kind of in its official swing, I guess. Usually that's what happens after, what, Memorial Day, right? It's the unofficial beginning of summer. Yeah. So we heard Fatty, again, off of the 12-inch Sorry Somehow by Husker Du, 1986 on Warner Brothers Records. Good luck finding that one, kids. Prior to that was a request after the top of the hour stuff. We heard, last hour, rather, we heard New York Dolls, Looking for a Kiss, off their self-titled release, 1973. Off Tang Records, self-titled Lemonheads. Yes, the Lemonheads. Lemonheads, a band I do not like. At least I don't like their, like, whatever, Shame About Jorge or whatever. Yeah, but this is crazy. On Tang Records from the year, I guess we have it right, 1987. Whoa. It just says Lemonheads, Hate Your Friends. That's the name of the title of the track on Side 2, the first track on that. First band, if you will. Side 2. Side 1's got I Don't Wanna, 394, Nothing True, Second Chance, Sneakyville, Amazing Grace, and Belt, which has bad words. Side 2 has Hate Your Friends, Don't Tell Yourself It's Okay, Ugh, Fed Up, Rat Velvet, and Effed Up, which is what I played for you. Effed Up, because I can, because we're in Safe Harbor. It's so fantastic being able to have that freedom to play you songs like that. Have a request? 216-368-2208 is the number to dial. You can go online to wrew.org, click in the request button, fill out the information, hit submit, and I receive it. We haven't had one online like that since 1:40 this afternoon. So come on, it's 11 hours ago. Let's go. 10 hours ago? Wait, 10? 12? 10 hours. I'm sorry, a little over 10. Come on, people. Make a request that way. I've gotten tons of calls tonight. The New York Dolls was a request. Black Flag was a request. Queen. But that's last hour. This is a new hour. And we're less than, 50, 40? Yeah, we got 48 minutes to go. And it's the end of the show. You're listening to me, Joe, on the Aging Hipster Blues on WRUW Radio. Let's see. I got a band called Ice. I haven't listened to it. It looks like it's funky. It probably is going to be funky. Self-titled album, Ice. They were trying, when I'm putting in the information, I was trying to pop up with something else. But, the song's called Put an X on the Spot in the Sky from 1973. Hopefully it's some funky stuff. You're hearing it here on the Aging Hipster Blues on WRUW FM 91.1 and WRUW.org.

0: After that, things got better. Science and technology had gone about as far as they could, and the 20th century, after stopping off briefly at Geneva, became one of the really fun centuries, singing and dancing its way into history. Peace in 1918 had come to stay, for as everyone knew...
1: My name's Ash Ketchum!
2: What country are you from?
1: What?
2: What ain't no country I ever heard of? They speak English and what?
1: Huh? What?
2: English, motherfucker! Do you speak it?
1: Quit it!
2: Say what again?
1: Huh?
2: Say what again?
3: Yeah, do that again.
2: Say what again? Yeah. I dare you! I double dare you, motherfucker! Say what one more damn time!
1: What's the matter?
3: Yeah, do it again.
4: This is terrible.
1: What?
3: Yeah, destroy!
5: Some portions of the following program may be found objectionable by some members of the listening audience. Therefore, listener discretion is advised.

Oh yeah, Lenny K, the consummate record collector. That's the Lenny K connection with Record Collector off of I've Got a Right from 1984 on the Giorno Poetry System Records. Backing vocals with Jim Carroll and John Giorno. It says Anvil Chorus. Let's see who else is in this band. David Donnan, drums and vocals. Paul Dugan on bass. C.P. Roth on synthesizers. Jan Mullaney on organ and synthesizers. Patrick O'Connor on bass and vocals. Jonathan Halford with pedal steel. Dennis Zach was head of crew. And Rick Forster was body of crew. So there you go. From 1984. Craziness. Record Collector. Yeah. Part of that was Stan Freberg, and we had a message about stuff that you can and cannot hear. Well, you can hear it all, but the problem is it's your right to turn it off or listen, and it's my right to play it. So that's what we do. It's called a disclaimer. Yeah, that's what I did. Hello, Peace, Hello from Stan Freberg. I should probably play that whole thing off the Stan Freberg Presents the USA. It's a wonderful collection of stuff talking about the history of America in a satirical way. You know, stuff is coming up. What is that? Oh, July 4th. 250 years. I don't know. It's kind of important if we don't all die. Voice of God is Government by Bad Religion prior to that off of How Could Any... How could anything be worse? But how could hell be any worse? Because that's where we are right now. That's from 1981 on Epitaph Records. Bad Religion, whenever I play it, is always going out to Rhett Fink. Ears listening or not, he knows. And his nose or ears. Is it the nose that's itchy or the ears that's itchy when someone's talking about you? Something's going on in his head right now. So there you go. Guess Who, by request, with Clock on the Wall, and the sensational Alex Harvey Band did Giddy Up a Ding Dong. That was live at the BBC. So you're all up to date. If you missed any portion of the broadcast, because the show started at 10 o'clock tonight, you have to go to the website, wrew.org, after midnight, which is about 24 minutes from now, and then you can listen to the show again. Tell a friend, tell a foe, make sure they listen to the show. This is the Aging Hipster Blues. I'm Joe. And what do I have queued up next? I don't know. Do I? Oh, yeah, I do. Band is called Bad Self Portraits. This is the name of the song. It's their title track, I Think I'm Going to Hell. So I just thought it was interesting. Didn't really listen to more than the two bars that I played just to cue it up. So let's listen to it together right here on the Aging Hipster Blues on WREW-FM 91.1 and WREW.org. If you have a request, 216-368-2208.

Wow. Ouch. That's terrible. Yeah. I would hate that. Luckily, I don't have to worry about that. Furlan Husky, What's He Doing in My World? Off of Just Plain Lonely from 1972. Before that was Janis Ian with Alabama from the album Present Company from 1971. I don't know. I kind of half listened to that song, and I probably would need to listen to it again if I ever wanted to play it again. I don't know. Just one of those things when you're like picking records and it just pops out at you. So, popped out, played it. Not that impressed, but whatever. That's what the difference is with this show compared to other shows that are on the radios, and I could play pretty much anything. And, well, they can too on this station for sure. I mean, you know, the only thing you can't play is obscene material. And what do you define obscene? I guess it's a topic for another show. But there's one thing we like to talk about, and that's gun control. Ian Hunter has gun control off of Short Back and Sides. And you're hearing it here on the Aging Hipster Blues.

0: 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Is that all right?
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To start it off tonight, you just heard Aphex Twin with Blue Calx. Tonight, I've got a mix of a lot of the ambient drone-y type stuff I've been listening to over the past week or two. It's a good show here from midnight until 1 a.m. Pretty excited, so to get on with the music. Up next is Fields We Found with the newly released Thought 3.

finishing off that last run of songs you just heard was Fields We Found, another Fields We Found track, that one being Thought For. That one and the one you heard earlier were both off of the recently released album, Thoughts Persist. It is available on Bandcamp or any other streaming services. You should check it out, it's pretty good. And before that, you heard Ganima with Sensory Cloud. 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

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We're about wrapping it up here tonight. If you've been listening to my show, I'd like to thank you. It means a lot to me. We'll be back every Wednesday from midnight until 1 until the end of the summer. To finish it off tonight, here is another Aphex Twin track. Here is number 11.

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1: When did you start listening to WRUW? 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Good. Maybe you could listen when we turned up the power to 1,000 watts. 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

0: the snow. Once a stagecoach stop on the Buffalo-Cleveland-Detroit Post Road, the 1824 home of Rufus and Jane Pratt Dunham is the oldest building still standing on its original site in the city of Cleveland. The Dunham is open for visitors on Wednesdays and Sundays, 1 to 4 p.m., and the grounds are open dawn to dusk daily. You can come down to Midtown Huff, 6709 Euclid Avenue, and enjoy the Heritage Walking Trail, Dunham Tavern House Museum, and the upcoming Visitor Center.
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2: Years ago, at this very restaurant, the hash-slinging slasher used to be a fry cook, just like you. He replaced his hand with a rusty spatula. And there are three signs that signal the approach of the hash-slinging slasher. First, the lights will flicker on and off again. The phone will ring, and there will be nobody there. And finally, the hash-slinging slasher arrives in the ghost of the bus and ran him over. He exits the bus and crosses the street without looking both ways, because he's already dead.
3: Some of the following material may be found objectionable by members of the listening audience. Therefore, listener discretion is strongly advised.
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Light. Hello, hello, hello. Welcome to the show. The name of this show is Treasure Trove Radio, and I'm your host, Trevor. Treasure Trove Radio, your home for guitar-style music and otherwise. Well, let me tell you what you just heard there to start off this week's edition of the program. That was an outtake from Sloan, Canada's favorite. Back in 2019, they put out a deluxe reissue of their fourth full-length record, Navy Blues, that originally came out in 1998. That was an outtake called Mother's Day. There are a couple of studio outtakes on that release. Most of them were re-recorded and rearranged and ended up on their next record. That one did not. So, also, hey, it was a couple weeks ago, but hey, happy Mother's Day. Happy belated Mother's Day. I sort of did a loose basketball intro-outro last week. It's not going so well so far. I'm recording this a little bit even more in advance than I did last week. Kind of recording these, putting the show together here Saturday. And, of course, it airs Wednesday morning. We're not going to talk basketball. This is not a basketball show. This is a guitar style music and otherwise show. So I think we'll listen to some guitar style music and otherwise. We're going to start up this next set with Special Friend, our friends from France. I've been playing lots of stuff off this record the last couple of weeks. Clipping is the name of the album. It's out on Skepwax in the UK. Our friends at Skepwax. We got lots of friends on this show. Anyway, we're going to start up the set here with a song called Unwound. It is

right, welcome back to the show. The name of the show is Treasure Trove Radio, and I am your host, Trevor. Treasure Trove Radio, your home for guitar style music and otherwise. Let me tell you what you just heard there. In that last block, that was the Leaf Library and their brand new record, After the Rain, Strange Seeds. It's on FICO Recordings. That song was called Sun in My Room. You heard Montreal's own Prism Shores before that from their new full-length Softest Attack. That's on Meritorio Records, a nice label out of Spain. That song was called Guidebook. Before that, a new one from Slippers. Their new record's coming out soon, a little over a week from now. But, well, I have it already, so I'm going to play songs from it. Slippers 08, the name of the full length. It's on Perennial Death and K Records. That song was called Castaways. You heard Neutrals before that. We're going back to 2019 from their first full-length record, Kebab Disco. It's on Emotional Response Records. That song was called You Were Seen. You heard The Laughing Chimes before that. They have just released a tape of studio demos and outtakes from what would have been their second album before they put it in the bin and did something different. The tape is called Behind Your Blue Field. It's out on Slumberland Records. That song was called It's Three Until It's Four. You heard Touch Girl Apple Blossom before that. Their full-length Graceful is now out on Perennial Death and K Records once again. That song was called Tell. It's track one, side one. And starting off the set then was Special Friend with a song called Unwound. That's off their new record Clipping on Skepwax Records. Hey, thank you so much for being here. Thank you for joining me this morning. I'll say that some of the following material may be considered indecent or objectionable to certain members of the listening audience, therefore listener discretion is strongly advised. Alright, with that being said, I suppose we'll get back into the tunes now. We got 90 or so minutes to go, less than 90 minutes to go. Hey, Liquid Images have a new record out, by which I mean a new 7-inch. This is the A-side Long Response. Hey, they were just on Live from Cleveland last week. Good set, check it out. Anyway... Liquid Images here on Treasure Trove Radio on WRUWFM 91.1 Cleveland.

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Alright, welcome back to the show. The name of the show is Treasure Trove Radio, and I am your host, Trevor. Treasure Trove Radio, your home for guitar, style, music, and otherwise. I'm going to tell you what I just heard there in that last block. I threw in some oldies in that one. You know, of various decades and such. Before the 2 a.m. announcement there, you heard The Buzzcocks. One of their singles from 1980, Running Free, the name of that one. It's a Steve Diggle track. Again, released by United Artists in the UK, IRS Records in the US. You heard Orange Juice all the way from Scotland, from their 1982 major label debut, You Can't Hide Your Love Forever. That song was called Satellite City. Toronto's Motorists before that with a song called Reprise. That's the last track off their newest record, Never Sing Alone, on We Are Time. And I've played every song off that record. We're raising it to the rafters. We'll hear it again at the end of the year. Thank you, Motorists. Fantastic record, as always. That song was called Reprise, and then before that, you heard a song that was released by Reprise Records. That's right, it was the Beach Boys. Their Reprise debut, Sunflower, from 1970. That song was called All I Wanna Do. One of the songs that, guess predicted chill wave? A little bit. The Lemon Twigs before that, from their new album, Look For Your Mind, on Captured Tracks. That song was called Gather Round. Some Cleveland classic local music before that, Gem, their 1995 album, Hexed, on Restless Records. That song was called Many Moons Break. More Toronto music, though, before that, Weird Nightmare, with a song called Little Strange. That's off the new record, Hoopla, on Sub Pop Records. And then we started off the set with a pair of Richard Hamilton songs. Before Weird Nightmare, you heard Richard Hamilton with Around You. That's off of Pop Factory Northeast. Before that, Liquid Images, which is a band that Richard Hamilton fronts. Long Response, it's the A-side off of a new single on Quality Time Records, and the other one is also on Quality Time Records. Thank you so much for being here. Thank you for joining me. Some of the following material may be considered indecent or objectionable to certain members of the listening audience. Therefore, listener discretion is strongly advised. Hey, let's get back into the music now. Fond, they're from Virginia. This song is called Find Out. It's off their new EP, We Can Hang. It's on Treasure Trove Radio on WRUW-FM 91.1 Cleveland.

All right, welcome back to the show. The name of the show is Treasure Trove Radio, and I am your host, Trevor. Treasure Trove Radio, your home for guitar style music and otherwise. Let me tell you what you just heard there in that last block. A new one from Chauncey, all the way from Cincy, Natty that is. They have a new record out called Trademark on Feel It Records. That song was called Bypass. Before that, Hedge Burners, they're from Australia. Their new full length is called Fallout of the Future. It's on Legless Records. That song was called Angel Lee. More Australian music before that. Itchy and the Knits with Fortune Teller. It's off the new record Greetings from Itchy and the Knits. That was released here in the States on Total Punk Records. Wow, a new one from Sweeping Promises before that. They have a new record coming out. They just announced it last week. You Say I Romanticize. That's the name of the album. Sub Pop Records. Yeah.

Yeah, they've moved on up to the slightly bigger leagues. Although they still have a exclusive vinyl variant that you can pick up from their original home, Feel It Records. Anyway, that song was called Shooting Shadows. It's the lead single off the new Sweeping Promises record. Before that, you heard Irked with a song called The Grievance. That is a title track off their new record out in the UK on Wrong Speed Records. You heard Lifeguard before that with a song called Crate. That's off of the Red Xerox compilation. It's a look at the Chicago music scene as it stands in 2026. It's a release by New Now. You heard a new one from Alien Nose Job. They just announced a new full-length called How a Mosquito Operates. I announced that last week. It will be out here in the States on Iron Lung Records. Live Like the Crowd, the name of that song. You heard Station Model Violence before that from their self-titled album on Anti-Fade Records. More Australian music there. Cliffs, the name of that song. Starting out the set then Fond with Find Out. That's off of We Can Hang, their new EP. Thank you so much for being here. Thank you for joining me. We got just about a half hour to go here, so we have a couple of messages for you. Stick around, though, because we got a very exciting final half hour planned, I hope. Should be fun for you and me here on Treasure Trove Radio on WRUW-FM 91.1.

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All right, we have reached the end of yet again another edition of Treasure Trove Radio. Real quick, you just heard Media Puzzle. They have a brand new album out called New Racehorse. Out here in the States as a cassette tape on Knuckles on Stun. That's a label out of Tennessee. But of course, Media Puzzle are from Australia. That song was called Out of the Rain. You heard our friends from Nottingham before that. No Peeling, their brand new EP2, is out on Feel It Records here in the States. HGV Ted is the name of that song. You heard a band called Season 2 before that. They have a brand new album out called Power of Now. That's on Upset the Rhythm. That song was called Nothing Affair. You heard Surrealistic Pillhead. They're from Philadelphia. Who Controls the Time is the name of the song. It's off their new cassette EP, Crush the Pill. It's on Plane of Jars. You heard Smirk before that. They just announced a brand new full-length called Speculative Fiction. That's going to be released by Smoking Room Records. Dog Years, the name of that song. A new one from Cleveland's own The Carp. It's another war joint. I Crave the City is the name of the song. That's the lead single off the just-announced Tangled Up with the Two-Tailed Rat. That's on Total Punk Records, or it will be. And then starting off the set, more Cleveland music. Suitor from their brand new full-length Saw You Out with the Weeds on Feel It Records. Still Life, the name of that song.

thanks so much for hanging out. I think this was a pretty good show. I had a lot of fun. Hey, you know what? Let's close out the show. Last week I closed out with some Tin Huey. I'm going to go a little more Akron mainstream here. We're going to close out with some Devo. This is from Oh No, It's Devo, their 1982 record on Warner Brothers. This song is called I Desire. It has a very special co-writing credit. You go look that up. I'll be back same time, same place next week. So until then, see ya.

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3: A little old man stood up, bent with age, his hair thin and white, and said, "Preacher, tell them that
4: WRUW
3: is real too. You can hear him in songs that give praise to idols and sinful things of this world. You can see him in the destruction of homes torn apart. I know that
4: WRUW
3: is real, for once I had a happy home. I was loved and respected by my family. I was looked upon as a leader in my community.

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1: WIUW
0: came into my life. I grew selfish and unneighborly. My friends turned against me. My children took their paths into a world of sin. Yes, preacher, it's sweet to know that
1: WIUW
0: is real. And
1: WIUW
0: is a real place.

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1: Good evening. As the hour grows late and the shadows grow long across the land, please be advised of this terrifying fact. Some of the following material may be found objectionable by members of the listening audience. Therefore, listener discretion is advised. Now you must excuse me, for I must hide from the little pink fuzzy bunnies that haunt my every waking hour. Oh no, here they come again, and they have cute little noses. No!

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1: Hey, Bob Dylan, what's your favorite radio station? 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Could you repeat it? Okay, this isn't going to work. 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
3: And more Bob Dylan.
1: Yeah.
4: Did you know that of the 8 million dogs and cats that enter shelters each year, almost half of them are euthanized because they are not adopted? 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
1: Ooh, that's a bingo!
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0: Good morning, lovely listeners. 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I think I got a little bit cut off there on the disclaimer. Where's my disclaimer that I have? Some of the following views and opinions expressed on this show are purely those of the producers and guests, that's me and Brett, and not necessarily those of Case Western Reserve University, WRUW-FM, its staff, or management.
3: Well said.
0: There we go. Now we are disbarred from any liability.
3: Yes.
0: Or at least the university is, I guess.
3: Yeah.
0: We're not.
3: Yeah, we're not.
0: This is every Wednesday, 6 to 7 a.m. here on WREW. It's me, Brad.
3: And me. Did you say Brad?
0: No, yeah.
3: You said Brad?
0: I said Brad.
3: Oh, really? That's interesting.
0: Hmm.
3: Huh.
0: Hmm.
3: Huh.
0: Hmm.
3: Huh.
0: Hmm.
3: Because I seem to remember somebody else was sitting here last week.
0: Oh. Oh, yeah.
3: That was not Brett.
0: Sorry, you're going to take offense to that?
3: I am. I am taking offense to this.
0: Wow.
3: You know, I'll have you know you lost a loyal listener.
0: I heard about this.
3: Yeah.
0: Yes,
3: yeah.
0: A loyal lawyer listener. A loyal lawyer. A fan of Brett.
3: There aren't too many of them, but there's one.
0: There's at least one.
3: There's at least one out there. But no, she's going to be back. She's back now. You know why? Because I'm back. It's me, Brett.
0: Your name comes first. Brett and Brad Show.
3: Yeah, it's true. Well, you know, Brett and Brad. I think Brett and Brad just rolls off the tongue a little bit
0: better.
3: That's
0: what I think, too. Yeah.
3: Mm-hmm. What if there's a law about that? You know, when you're talking about diction, enunciation, there, E before A?
0: Yeah, there probably is.
3: It's a short plosive vowel versus a long, short A vowel.
0: Brett, you know? I wonder if it's the end, the T, the hard T versus soft D.
3: Maybe.
0: If we do bread and brat. See, Brat. I think Brat and Bread sounds better.
3: Brat and Bread. Yeah, it might be, is it the vowel?
0: Because, yeah.
3: Well, no. E is the same vowel sound.
0: That's hard. Yeah, that's what I'm saying.
3: Yeah. Brett and Brad.
0: Anyway, it's 6 a.m. Good morning. It's a little after 6, 6:03.

0: I think so.
1: 3 a.m.
0: Sunrise earlier and earlier.
1: I'm telling you.
0: Sunrise was at 5:40 today.
1: It's bright. It's real bright outside.
0: Yeah.
1: Yeah.
0: Even astronomical dawn, which is when you start to see some of the first light that's really visible, mm-hmm. is was, I think, before 5 a.m. today.
1: Check your watch.
0: Now? Yeah, I got to check.
1: Watch. Check the gadget.
0: I looked earlier, but I forgot about it already. It's interesting. It was civil dawn, 5:24. Yeah, nautical dawn, 4:42 a.m.
1: Wow. Affecting your sleep much?
0: No. Well, a little bit.
1: A little
0: maybe.
1: Bit?
0: Maybe a little bit. Bit. Yeah.
1: Yeah, you feel a little bit livelier in the morning, less so in the evening?
0: Easier to wake up in the morning, certainly.
1: Yeah. Yeah. Yeah. I would agree.
0: I wish we stayed in daylight time all year round.
1: Yeah.
0: It really is the best.
1: It is. It is. You know, I mean, we've had this discussion on the show, I think.
0: Yeah. Yeah. We're both fans of daylight time.
1: Yeah.
0: Yeah, fun stuff. Fun stuff indeed. What else do we have? Anything else? Any other light topics, I think?
1: I don't think so.
0: Let's just dive right into it. We got some enough stuff to talk about today. We have a longer song today for the break anyway. Starting off, I wanted to talk about this news came out last week. I wanted to wait for you.
1: Oh,
0: my buddy. I had to wait for you.
1: Yeah, wait for me.
0: About the Trump v. IRS settlement agreement, which we have a copy of here in the studio, actually, but I might quote sometimes. But did you hear anything about this? This is the almost $2 billion, $1.776 billion settlement fund as a anti-weaponization fund set up as part of the settlement.
1: Anti-weaponization fund. No, I have not heard. I have heard some tangential things about some of the allegations that the plaintiffs have made. The plaintiffs being President Trump and others in the Trump campaign, but I had not heard about this weaponization fund.
0: I'm shocked, honestly.
1: No, yeah,
0: yeah. So as part of in January 2026, Trump sued the IRS for. Do you know why he sued the IRS?
1: It's because of illegally releasing tax return information.
0: Potentially illegally releasing.
1: Right, yeah. That's the claim.
0: That's the claim there. I don't think the settlement agreement mentions how much damages Trump was claiming for it, because it was $10 billion.
1: Mm.
0: Billion with a B.
1: Mm.
0: How you can claim $10 billion in damages for your tax returns being released, I don't know.
1: Who knows?
0: They didn't know either, because they didn't itemize it for the court. So there was no justification given for the $10 billion claim. It was just $10 billion in damages for releasing Trump's tax returns, or at least for maybe allowing Trump's tax returns to be released. The guy who actually did the releasing was an independent contractor for the IRS. He's already in jail. He was prosecuted in 2022. So he's serving a few years in federal penitentiary. But the lawsuit claims that the IRS was negligent in allowing the federal contractors have access to the records. Whether that is true or not, now we'll never know. Because the federal government settled with itself out of court. Because, of course, Trump is the chief executive of the executive branch, and the executive branch is who's responsible for defending the federal government in court. This marked the first time that a president ever sued his own administration in the history of the United States.
1: Wow, that's fascinating.
0: So this obviously, as you might guess, presents a few conflicts of interest, complicated by some of the executive orders that Trump himself made. In particular, one around that if you're in the executive branch, you have to take Trump's interpretation of the law, which means that if Trump is suing the executive branch, then that would presume Trump's interpretation of the law is that the executive branch was wrong. So how does the Department of Justice lawyers defend themselves while being employees of the executive branch when they have to interpret Trump's interpretation of the law as correct?
1: That's a tough position to be in.
0: Yeah, wow, it's almost like that shouldn't happen, huh?
1: Yeah, right, it's true. It's
0: almost like, oh, that's a total oversight of our constitutional law, and that shouldn't be allowed.
1: I don't know. It's one of the rare instances, maybe not rare, but one of those instances where we don't have a precedent for this.
0: Yeah, no precedent for it. Trump did wait until 2026, of course, to file this lawsuit until he was the chief executive again. And there were a couple other lawsuits that are part of this settlement agreement as well. One on the raid on Mar-a-Lago.

0: Trump was suing the federal government for damages for, and one for the Russian investigation, the Russia collusion investigation into his campaign as well, which he was suing the government for damages for. So all of those he agreed to drop graciously with the settlement agreement in exchange for two things. One, the federal government's not allowed to pursue anything at all related to any of those investigations ever, ever in the future for Trump, his family, or any of his companies. Mm-hmm. Which is also actually pretty unusual for a settlement agreement. That is language far above and beyond anything else. Since then, as well, the Attorney General has ordered the IRS to drop its ongoing audit into Trump's tax returns. Which is, that's actually possibly the most clearly illegal thing out of all of this. Not the Attorney General asking. In general, it's illegal for anyone in the executive branch to ask the IRS to audit or not audit any individuals. There is a narrow exception for specifically the Attorney General, though. Which is generally thought to be because, you know, if there's a criminal prosecution, then the Attorney General can say, hey, I think in our course of our criminal investigation, we had discovered that this person may have been committing tax fraud. So IRS, I would like you to audit this person. Not very often used for requesting an audit to end prematurely.
1: Right. Clarify that again. So the IRS or the executive branch has suspicion that somebody's committing tax fraud, and so they can't submit. They cannot request that they audit that individual.
0: Only the Attorney General of the Department of Justice.
1: Only the Attorney General is allowed to or cannot?
0: Is allowed to.
1: Is allowed to.
0: No one else is allowed to.
1: What is the, why is it limited to just the Attorney General?
0: It's specifically to prevent something like the president requesting an audit of his political enemies.
1: So, okay.
0: Or their political enemies.
1: The Attorney General, though, works for the president.
0: Yes. Though the Attorney General is generally thought to be independent. This is the by far the least independent Attorney General we've had.
1: Okay. And then the first issue brought up was the prevention of any further investigation into the Trump family or the Trump businesses related to the Russia collusion. The first claim that you brought up,
0: The Mar-a-Lago and the Russia collusion.
1: Yes. Explain that a little bit further. What is odd about that?
0: What's odd about that is that those cases could have uncovered something that is that would lead to criminal prosecutions. They were put on hold when Trump became president because the Department of Justice has the policy not to not investigate a sitting president. Mm-hmm. So they were put on hold. And as part of this, basically the government is agreeing, yeah, we won't look at that anymore. We'll drop that forever and for future for anything that might have been uncovered that we don't know about already. Based on evidence collected from those cases, which is not usual for especially an out-of-court settlement like this, where instead it might be much more narrowly limited to whatever we were investigating at the time, that we won't investigate that anymore or we'll drop that. But we would still retain the right to, in the future, if we uncovered something, come out with release an investigation or start an investigation into that.
1: But this is part of... All right, so let's go further into this lawsuit then, because this is actually something that was illegal that happened, the illegal release of tax return information.
0: Yes.
1: Yeah.
0: Yes, that was illegal, and yeah. Someone went to jail for it.
1: Yeah.
0: The question was whether the IRS was negligent for it, which that question is still unanswered. We have no precedent for, actually, we do have precedent of the IRS not being prosecuted for this in the past. And other cases around the same thing. I mean, this affected thousands of people, actually. It affected a few people of their tax returns being released by this contractor, who, again, went to jail. And none of their lawsuits went forward. They didn't go anywhere. So the IRS, there is some, it's not exactly full precedent because the cases never made it that far. But other cases, at least on the exact same thing, have been dropped.
1: I don't mean to get hung up on this, but how do you sue the IRS? Like, who are you suing? Like, if you're the Attorney General and you're going to go after the IRS, is it just the entity as a whole, or is there an individual that you would point out?

0: out and is like a fidu- like for instance, if you had a pharmaceutical manufacturer that was found to be criminally negligent, the people that could go to jail as the CEO and maybe the VP of quality, the chief quality officer, something like that. Who is the fiduciary for the IRS?
1: So, a couple things there. One, the Attorney General can't sue the IRS because they're both in the executive government. The government can't sue itself.
0: Okay.
1: As to who's liable, you mentioned in like a medical company, if they're criminally liable, the CEO could be responsible. If they're not criminally liable, though, you can only go after the company's assets itself. In other words, if nobody in the company broke the law and you want to sue them, then you can only go after the company itself. Mm. There's something sort of similar in the IRS. You can choose to sue someone individual. So you could sue, actually, I don't know who the IRS leadership is. Probably someone with general in their name or something like that. So you could choose to sue someone individually in the IRS if you had reason to believe that they individually were responsible for some wrong against you. And they made some decision, even in the course of their government work, if they were in the course of their government work and they made a decision that wronged you, you could sue that person individually. You could also sue the federal government in general, specifically the IRS. And in both cases, though, well, assuming that you're suing someone in their official government capacity, the federal government, the Department of Justice, would raise a defense against them.
0: I ask all this because I think that's the crux of the issue here, is we have a lot of questions about who can sue who, and this is like a lot of infighting that has not really occurred in the past, right? Like I'm just trying to establish what would be the real, what is the real practical mechanism by which all of these lawsuits can actually happen?
1: That is a question, but I actually don't think it's the main question of this settlement.
0: Okay.
1: Because what's actually, those were all existing questions that we've had for months.
0: Mm-hmm.
1: And it's been something that's been holding up this case in court, is recently the judge asked the Department of Justice and the defendants, or the plaintiffs, the Trump Organization, to come into court and explain why they didn't want the same thing. This is a common law idea in court. Or at least it comes from common law. You can't sue someone if you both want the same thing and then have the judicial branch say, yeah, that's okay. Because if you both want the same thing, then by definition, according to the law, it's not a lawsuit. There's nothing the judicial branch has to adjudicate there. So you can't use the court system if you both want the same outcome. So it wasn't clear to the judge in this case that both people wanted different outcomes. In particular, the Department of Justice has been really lax on raising a defense against this. They've asked for it to push out. They haven't really filed any briefs on this of explaining why the IRS is potentially right, or what arguments they would make for why the IRS is right. So the Department of Justice hasn't really been moving very quickly to defend the government. So the judge is saying, are you guys actually facing against each other, or do you just want the same outcome?

0: executive can sue the government, I think there's even more questions around whether the executive can settle with the government for something they both want, or at least for something the executive wants himself.
1: I see. I see. But so this was a case brought prior to Donald Trump winning the presidency.
0: No, this was brought in January 2026.
1: The afflictions that happened were prior to the election.
0: Yes.
1: Because this is the Trump Organization, LLC, which is, you know, not just Donald Trump, but President Trump, Don Jr., Eric Trump, and the Trump Organization. So this is like, this would be like, well, you know, I mean, this is really the first, have we had a president in the past be in a similar type of situation where he's like this business owner first, politician second?
0: No, because that's also generally against founding father principles of someone running a business while also being the executive of the country. Right. Previous presidents have always recused themselves completely from any of their business interests. Mm-hmm. You famously got a president who sold his peanut farm, right, so that he wouldn't have any business interests while being president.
1: Right.
0: So this Trump is by far the president with the most private business interests while being president.
1: Mm-hmm. Yeah, okay, I see. Yeah, that makes sense, yeah.
0: So there's, let's see, anything else about here? Let's see. So let's get down to this anti-weaponization fund that's called out for here, because this has been raised, of the settlement fund that is already quite unusual, as I think I've described. Then there's this anti-weaponization fund, which is $1.776 billion of taxpayer money, ostensibly, that's going to be set up in a fund which the taxpayers have very little to no idea of where that money is going to go. And that's why people are calling it a political slush fund. The idea on it, or at least if you read the settlement, what it will describe it as, is a fund for other people that have suffered lawfare and weaponization of the federal Justice Department, which that is not related to the IRS claim that this settlement is from, because there's no weaponization of the federal Justice Department in the first case that this settlement is for, which is Trump v. IRS. This is what at most negligence by on the part of the IRS was all that was alleged there. So this settlement fund does not relate to the primary case that it's about, that the settlement is settling from. That's a hugely unusual thing of this settlement. Now, it does relate to potentially the Mar-a-Lago raid and the Russian collusion investigation, but something important there is that those cases hadn't gotten very far, and so there isn't that much, because the investigations were paused when Trump became president, so there's no real definition on what that weaponization actually is other than the tweets of Donald Trump.
1: So if the lawsuit claim was was the weaponization as it was a targeted attack on the Trump campaign as opposed to just criminal negligence, because it's probably a lot harder to prove something was a targeted attack campaign when negligence could have the same result. The issue being the issue is just how the case was filed, despite the results of the actions of the IRS.
0: No, I don't think the IRS. I don't think was alleged for anything of weaponization in this.
1: No. What I'm saying is the issue with the weaponization fund is how this is being classified. It's classified as negligence as opposed to an active weaponization. If it was just classified as a weaponization, the IRS's actions, there would be no issue with this fund.
0: No. The issue of the fund is that what it's used for isn't defined.
1: Right. Okay.
0: So what is weaponization? And what is lawfare as described on this?
1: Yeah.
0: There's no definitions for that.
1: Mm-hmm.
0: There is no arguments that a court could look at, that a judge could look at and say, okay, well, these are the points that we have of this defines what weaponization of the Department of Justice is.
1: Mm-hmm.
0: So what is this fund for?
1: Mm-hmm. I mean, it's a good point. I think on the state level, though, right, we have a lot more of these cases where I think about like unjustified police shootings as a good example of this, right? There are things that the state needs to insure against that could happen, that could come, but I think they're more under the

0: the classification of like an insurance policy, right? Does the federal government have something like that for instances of basically an insurance policy against a lawsuit like that? Malpractice insurance.
1: You're saying if the government is sued, what happens?
0: Right.
1: Or like if they sued and they are found liable, what happens to them?
0: Right. They can't really, like, can anybody really insure the federal government?
1: Well, the federal government, of course, makes its own money.
0: Right.
1: It can make its own money. And so that is actually where these funds come from, is called the Judgment Fund.
0: Right.
1: Which is part of the Department of Treasury, but it's, I think, exclusively used by the Department of Justice to pay for judgments against the United States, mm-hmm. as well as settlements. Mm-hmm. So that is an unlimited, line of credit that the Department of Justice has access to that they can use to pay for judgments against the United States. So it's not exactly an insurance policy on that, though mm-hmm. there could be some complicated mechanism where the federal government has insurance for itself like that.
0: Mm-hmm.
1: States obviously don't have access to the United States Treasury directly, right. So they can't do this, something like that.
0: Right.
1: The federal government, though, back in 1956 or 59, something like that, Congress was tired of having to appropriate funds for, like so many problems we seem to be having recently, it's because Congress got tired of one of their responsibilities.
0: Sure.
1: Congress got tired of always having to appropriate funds every time someone sued the United States and won, or the United States wanted to settle out of court. And every time the United States settled or was found liable for something, then, of course, they'd owe money, and then they'd have to owe interest on that money if they didn't pay it for long enough. So Congress got tired of that, so they set up the Judgment Fund, which is an unlimited line of credit that the Department of Justice can use to pay for anything like that.
0: So then what would be the... So we already have an unlimited line of credit. Then this weaponization fund is just a pool from the tax revenue instead, as opposed to just printing money.
1: Yes, it is a pool from the tax revenue. Yeah.
0: Okay.
1: Which is what happens. Yeah, that's what happens anytime there's a judgment like that. Basically, it shows up as a debit on the Department of the Treasury, which they have no control on, and they have to make up that deficit somehow. It comes up in the budget.
0: Okay.
1: Now, what sometimes can happen is you have some agency might be found liable. Like, let's say you sue the VA for medical malpractice. This is actually, unfortunately, fairly common.
0: Right.
1: It's a big use of the judgment fund, suing the VA for medical malpractice. So those funds generally come out of the VA's budget the following budget cycle, where the Department of Treasury records the loss from the judgment fund if the DOJ settles or is found liable in court. Then the VA might get billed for that by the Department of Treasury. So it shows up then as a line item on the VA's budget. This won't happen with this. It will just be a line item for the Department of Treasury itself.
0: Mm-hmm. So the argument, so the Trump Organization argument would be, these issues are so common that they are doing more harm to the U.S. currency. They're causing more inflation, more problems, that we really need to set aside a portion of the tax revenue to basically insure against these kinds of issues that are inevitably going to come up because of the negligence, the issues that occur within the federal government.
1: No, not quite, because this is more of just if you have been a victim of weaponization or lawfare by the government before, you can apply for this fund and have your travel expenses, your staff, any legal expenses you had paid for.
0: And
1: which lawfare and weaponization is not defined.
0: I see. Okay. Yeah. Interesting.
1: So there's no need to set up an insurance fund against it because the judgment fund already exists. Mm-hmm. So why does this fund exist when it also doesn't address the primary lawsuit that was dropped because of the settlement, which is Trump v. IRS, which was investigating or was alleging IRS criminal negligence? Mm-hmm. Actually, I don't even know if it was criminal negligence, just negligence at least. Mm-hmm. Why does this fund exist then when it wouldn't answer the primary lawsuit that this case was about?
0: Mm-hmm. Yeah.
1: And who gets the money from it? Then there's no definition for this. How the board will be set up is it'll be a board of five people appointed by the Attorney General, Todd Blanche. But the president can

0: eliminate, can fire any of those people from the board at any time. Who the president is the plaintiff in this case. This fund would also stop handing out money a few weeks before the end of this current Trump term.
1: Are there concerns that this is just going to be a slush fund for the Trump organization? Is that what this is leading to? Is that like they'll turn around and say, we qualify for all this. This $1.77 billion is ours.
0: Probably not for the Trump organization itself. The settlement does say that they won't get any funds. Is there a way that they could get access to it? I wouldn't put it past someone from trying. But at least on its face, that isn't an obvious concern at the moment of that the Trump organization itself or any members of Trump family would draw from this fund. Mm-hmm. But instead, political allies and people that Trump wants to be close to could just say, yeah, I've been a victim of government weaponization and get paid out of this fund directly from the taxpayers, which the taxpayers have no view into who's going to get money from this.
1: I see.
0: Now, there's one other interesting thing about this, which I know we're running long on this, but one case was in particular cited as an example by Todd Blanche as to why this is appropriate, after all. And that was Keepsiegel v. Vilsack, which was a case that was settled in 2010 for $680 million from the judgment fund as well. So a little less than half of this. And what that did was set up a trust in order to pay, in particular, Native Americans, but a few other minority groups as well, that they say were discriminated against by the Department of Agriculture in some of their loans and some of their good loans that they have access to. The Department of Agriculture, several minority groups alleged that they were discriminated against. The government settled that. And so Todd Blanche pointed to this case as saying that, oh, that's why this is appropriate. A couple major differences between that case and this case that I just wanted to flag, because there's a number of them. One, that case had been being litigated for more than 10 years at the time of the settlement. It was getting ready to go to trial. Both the government and the plaintiffs said that, yeah, if this goes to trial, it'll last another 10 years easily. So the government decided to settle. They also decided with an independent panel of attorneys that the government was likely to fail, that the plaintiffs were likely to succeed in this case after everything gets worked out in years. So the government elected to settle rather than spending money on the trial, which is generally a big reason why the government settles for something, is they don't want to spend money on a trial. Other things about that judgment, that was approved by the court. So the judge looked at it between the agreement between the government and the plaintiffs and signed off on it. The fund was overseen by a court appointed overseer. So the court appointed, a panel to oversee the fund, not people handpicked by the president and the government or by the plaintiffs. There were defined valid claims that could be made against that fund. So it wasn't just a discrimination fund, a blanket discrimination fund. If you think you've been a victim of discrimination, come and we'll give you some money. There were defined claims as part of the settlement for who could get money from that fund. But that still didn't stop Todd Blanche from saying this was a case settled on similar terms.
1: I see.
0: There's never been anything like this. It is, it seems like the biggest case of government corruption, of just the executive branch taking almost $2 billion from the taxpayers and giving it to his friends.
1: Yep.
0: Wild.
1: Yeah, wild stuff.
0: Is there an argument against that interpretation?
1: What interpretation?
0: Of that this is a political slush fund?
1: Do
0: you think?
1: Well, I think the obvious argument is if somebody has truly been a victim of weaponization of being targeted by the federal government for whatever reason, that would be the argument against it. I don't know what would be better, knowing that there's an unlimited line of credit to settle these sorts of things, or if there was a slush fund set aside, or if there's a fund set aside for these kinds of instances. I don't know what the numbers are in terms of like what portion of the budget is spent on handling these kinds of cases. I mean, would you lump the VA malpractice cases into that? Would you lump something like this?

0: IRS case against the Trump campaign. I don't know. That would be in my mind, that would be what the argument argument against this being a corrupt slush fund to give money out to their friends of the Trump organization.
1: But if the government's found liable for something, that's all. There's already a legal recourse for that. So what does this solve for that?
0: I don't know. What does this solve? This solves the printing of money, the unlimited fund. I don't know what this really. That's why I asked the question earlier. The argument against this being a slush fund for Trump's friends is like if there are truly weaponization cases, then I suppose that's what the argument would be. But I don't, you know. This is why I say I don't know what's better. If it's better that we have an unlimited line of credit for this sort of, like, what I'm saying is this fund seems to solve the unlimited line of credit problem, but I don't think it really matters all that much.
1: No, and it doesn't really, because it can continue drawing on that unlimited line of credit to begin with.
0: Right.
1: That's set by Congress, which,
0: right.
1: Yeah, is it a problem that the Department of Justice has an unlimited line of credit for settlements? Maybe.
0: Well, I don't know what the numbers are on that. If that's truly a big portion of the budget, or if it's just,
1: it's a few billion dollars a year.
0: Yeah.
1: Yeah. This makes up about, this would be about a 50% increase on what that fund normally sees per year.
0: Mm-hmm. Still a lot of money. I mean,
1: that is a lot of money. Yeah.
0: It's just,
1: but of course, yeah, talking about, like, that's where, like, if you've been a victim of weaponization, yeah, the recourse for that is to sue the federal government, win, or have the federal government settle, and then you get paid out of the judgment fund anyway.
0: Right.
1: So this is just a way for you to not go to court, and instead of having to prove that the government defrauded you or weaponized some aspect of itself against you, mm-hmm. you just have to convince five people approved by Trump.
0: Mm-hmm. Mm-hmm. I see.
1: So for, like, Abrego Garcia, remember Abrego Garcia?
0: Yes.
1: Was deported, brought back. He just recently had a case against him dismissed by a judge for vindictiveness, because the judge found that the government was at least possibly vindictive in bringing that case against Abrego Garcia, because it was a punishment for them having to bring him back into the United States after deporting him. So would he be eligible for this fund? I would be very interested if he applies for this fund, and if he gets anything from it.
0: Right.
1: Anyway, that's that. Let's see. This is, we have, you know what? Let's go to a song first, maybe, and then we'll talk about the song afterwards. Because, no, I got to talk about it first.
0: All right,
1: Talk
0: about it first.
1: We got to talk about it. Yeah, this is running along. But Sonny Rollins died on Monday, one of the giants of jazz. He was 95 years old, mm-hmm. lived a good long life. Yeah. One of the huge saxophonist improvisers, mentored by Thelonious Monk, brought up in that bebop era, one of the founders and early pioneers of the hard bop genre, which really expanded the improvisational tone of jazz at the time to introduce a lot more dissonance, more interesting character. He released an album, his breakout album, Saxophone Colossus, in 1956. Actually, similar to when the Judgment Fund came out, come to think of it, which was a few years ago preserved by the Library of Congress as being of cultural importance. It was such a great saxophone album. On that album, one of the first tracks of it, which is now a jazz standard, was St. Thomas, which is based on a bohemian folk song, which made its way to the Virgin Islands, which Sonny Rollins' parents were from the Virgin Islands, though he was born in New York. He heard this tune as a lullaby when he was a kid. Then in 1956, he recorded it as a jazz track, and it is now a jazz standard that's covered by jazz bands and jazz artists all over the world. So here is the original version of that. Well, at least it's the biggest version of it, from Saxophone Colossus, St. Thomas.

0: 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Could you repeat it? Okay, this isn't gonna work. Is there a translator around for this?
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0: Yeah.
3: I'm just gonna trust that y'all use this song responsibly. No intro.
4: There's more to a water well than meets the eye and lips. It's really a well system with many parts that can affect water quality. A variety of well system components are designed to keep out contaminants that are harmful to health and otherwise affect the water's appearance, taste, or odor. The National Groundwater Association advises household well owners on how to maintain their well systems and other information about wells, water quality, and groundwater protection at wellowner.org.
5: Mermaid in your bathtub.
6: Gotta check that out. That's a sign of a lot of hard water.
5: Yeah, I think so.
6: Mermaids in your bathtub.
5: Mm-hmm. They love pearls, so yeah. Kind of gets any.
6: They're little temptresses, though. You got to watch out for them.
5: That's right.
6: Yeah, they'll trap you. They'll trap you in the bathtub, like they'll trap you to sea.
5: Beware the siren song.
6: That's right. The siren song to your bathtub.
5: Yeah, mermaids in your bathtub.
6: Yeah.
5: Yeah, Sonny Rollins. Yeah, wow. Be sure to listen to some Sonny Rollins this
6: week. What a great artist.
5: Really.
6: What a great song too.
5: Mm-hmm. Yeah. St. Tom, iconic.
6: One of my favorite head charts in jazz band.
5: Yeah. Yeah. A lot of fun to play.
6: Yeah.
5: Right.
6: Yeah, it is.
5: Well, let's see. Talking about what else we got here? The 17th Amendment, of course.
6: Of course.
5: We have to carry on with our going through the United States, the amendments to the U.S. Constitution.
6: Carry on.
5: Carrying on. Did you listen back to the show from last week?
6: I never listened to the show.
5: Yeah, I figured.
6: I don't like listening to myself, and I certainly don't like listening to others.
5: That's why we're on radio. That's why. Yep. So in the 17th Amendment, then, last week was the 16th Amendment, where we finally got a reconstruction talking about, income taxes.
6: Yeah.
5: And some of the myths around the 16th Amendment and income taxes as well. But the 17th Amendment then, is also, you know, it's, believe it or not, it came after the 16th Amendment, so it's later as well. It passed Congress in May of 1912 and was ratified less than a year later in April 1913. So this one went through pretty quick, though it had been proposed as early as 1826. There's an amendment proposed to do the exact same thing. So what is the 17th Amendment? It changes how senators are elected.
6: Mm.
5: It reads, the Senate of the United States shall be composed of two senators from each state, elected by the people thereof, for 6 years, and each senator shall have one vote. The electors in each state shall have the qualifications requisite for electors of the most numerous branch of the state legislatures. When vacancies happen in the representation of any state in the Senate, the executive authority of such state shall issue writs of election to fill such vacancies, provided that the legislature of any state may empower the executive thereof to make temporary appointments until the people fill the vacancies by election as the legislature may direct. This amendment shall not be construed as to affect the election or term of any senator chosen before it becomes valid as part of the Constitution. So that last bit did, of course, mean that it took 5 or 6 years, 6 years from the time the amendment passed until all those senators were elected by the state, which was just a little interesting historical note, but otherwise nothing really of note happened from that.
6: Mm.
5: The big change, of course, is in the 17th Amendment, that one little line there, elected by the people thereof, which overwrites Article 1, Section 3, Clause 1, which is almost the exact same, except that it says chosen by the legislature thereof instead of by the people. What this amendment did was make it so that the Senate became a popular election as well, instead of the Senate as originally designed, was really to represent the state interests themselves, not necessarily the interests of the people in the state. And so senators were to be chosen and elected by the state legislatures so that they could represent the state interests directly. Accordingly, led to some problems, which is why you might imagine that this amendment came to be. In particular, proponents of this amendment Cited a lot of, you know, internal corruption in choosing that, of that it's a lot easier to buy an election if you are, say, a member of the state legislature and know all the people around you, then it could be pretty easy to pay them off to buy yourself an election into the United States Senate. And there's also one that might not, that one's probably obvious to people. There's one that's maybe not so obvious, which is deadlock and vacancies not being filled. And that comes down to state legislatures, being a small body, often can't agree with themselves. And so if you have a deadlock where they can't agree on who to elect as senator, then that state has no senator. And over the course of the first 100 years or so of the country's history, this led to a number of problems, 150 years. This led to problems where states went for a few years in some case without any representation in the Senate. So there was, there were problems caused by that system, though probably at the beginning of the country, it did make a lot more sense than we might think of today, because the states at that time were very fearful of the federal system. Remember, at the founding of the country, people had loyalty to their state, not to any union, that because the union didn't exist at the time. So the ability for the states to sort of have some power body where they can represent their own interests as a government itself, certainly, I think, a lot more important than it is today. You might argue that it's still more important today. And there are some people that talk about repealing the 17th Amendment, going back to state legislatures electing senators. Mm-hmm. But that's what we have now. There is, a couple different interesting interpretations. Well, one other thing of note, actually, I'll say about this is at the time, the reason why it wound up being passed and not in 1826 when it was first proposed, but passed all the way in 1912, is almost half the states, I think a little bit more than half the states at the time that this amendment was ratified, already had popular election of senators. In other words, the state legislatures had written laws to delegate their election authority onto the people in some various ways. So this happened with a lot of different states. Ohio was one of them, though I'm not entirely sure how Ohio's system worked. But basically, it'd be something like in a primary election, you would also select who your senator was. And in some cases, in order to be sworn into the state legislature, you had to swear an oath that you would abide by the popular election results of a senator, of the United States senator, when you were sworn into the state legislature. So that whenever whoever the people elected in some primary, the state legislature would just elect them. So most states, or about half, had a process like that. So it wasn't terribly controversial by the time of the 17th Amendment to change senatorial elections over to popular elections.
6: Gotcha.
5: There is, this hasn't been litigated in court that much, as you might imagine. It's mostly affecting the state. The Senate usually isn't that dramatic in terms of how they operate to begin with, also by design. However, there is extra language in here that has been litigated in the Supreme Court, and it's the second sentence of that first clause. The electors in each state shall have the qualifications requisite for electors of the most numerous branch of the state legislatures. Now, when this was passed, remember, we were still in Jim Crow era laws. And so what you might have had would be a remember, I said that those senators could be elected via a primary, and then the state legislature would have to vote

0: for whoever was whoever the people decided in that primary. Well, at the time, it was fairly common for primaries to be white only, so that black Americans couldn't vote in primary elections. And they could probably still vote, or at least they had a little bit more recourse to vote in actual elections and federal elections, but not in the primaries, which are run by the parties. But there was a case, King v. Chapman in 1945, and a couple others, because this was generally state-by-state kind of thing, but this one was for Georgia, where the Supreme Court looked at that line, along with the 15th Amendment and the other Reconstruction era amendments, and said, the electors in each state shall have the qualifications requisite for the electors of the most numerous branch of the state legislatures. Interesting. Well, if you're effectively electing the Senate in the primary election, then if a black American has the ability to vote in an actual legislature election, they therefore must have the ability to vote for the senator, because that's what the 17th Amendment says. So that effectively ended a lot of white primaries in the United States on a state-by-state basis, but this amendment did have a secondary effect of that a few decades down the line of giving more right to vote to black Americans. So that's pretty much 17th Amendment, though. It's a nice short one. Not too much controversy around it.
1: Yeah.
0: Not too much other things. Yeah.
1: Yep. Popular vote of senators.
0: Yeah. Interesting. Do you think we should go back to senatorial elections, state legislature elections of senators?
1: No, I don't think so.
0: There's an interesting argument for it.
1: Yeah.
0: Which is that the Senate is meant to be not necessarily beholden to the will of the people. And so the Senate does, you see this even in news coverage, that's usually the House of Representatives, the people that are, you know, making a lot more noise and things. And the senators usually keep to themselves more. And you could make the argument that the state legislatures are, or that the states need to have their values themselves reflected. So it's an interesting idea. It would certainly change the composition of the Senate, because each state gets two senators. And so it would be basically, in today's day and age, the political party of each state would elect both of their senators.
1: Do you think it would have an impact on the, lifetime terms of senator? Not term lengths, but the people that are basically in the Senate for life?
0: Potentially.
1: Like do you think that the popular vote actually helps ensure certain members of the Senate to hold their party seat for a longer period of time, whereas if they were elected by the legislature, that would change somewhat?
0: I actually think it might be the opposite.
1: You think?
0: Yeah. Of that, if a state legislature is... I think if the state legislature is elected, then you'd be more likely to get effective lifetime appointments.
1: The same Senate. People would keep showing up to represent the state's desires.
0: Yes. Yeah.
1: I think you're probably right.
0: I'm not sure.
1: At least there's more of a chance with the popular vote that would be overridden.
0: Yeah.
1: Yeah.
0: Yeah, worth thinking about, because there is it was a big change from how the Constitution worked to begin with.
1: I know that's a big, that seems to be a common complaint about,
0: is people being in Congress too long.
1: And term limits, like, should term limits be imposed on representatives?
0: Yeah. That is an interesting one. I might be in favor of term limits on representatives.
1: It's not a bad
0: myself.
1: Idea. I think it would change the type of people we get in and out of Congress, for sure.
0: Yeah, yeah. Like, after being in Congress for so long, do you more think of yourself as a congressperson or as a representative of your state?
1: Right,
0: you know?
1: Right. And should we get, should it be a shorter-term type of thing where it's really intense for that one-term, two-term type of thing, and then, you get out of it and you go on to something else? You know what I mean?
0: Don't you want those private kickbacks from all of the laws that you passed?
1: I do. Yeah.
0: Yeah, that's what I do. Get into Congress, pass some laws, get some kickbacks.
1: Well, that would be the argument against the term limits. Like, there's a fear that if they get out of politics, there'd be kickbacks.
0: That is one. Yeah.
1: But while they're in politics, there's a fear of insider trading. They're getting the kickbacks in politics, and they're getting the kickbacks out of politics.
0: Yeah. Yeah. And if you ask the senators,

0: they say, well, there's just no way around that.
1: It's just we know. We're here.
0: Well, there's no way to prevent us from doing it.
1: That.
0: So there, you can't stop us.
1: Yeah.
0: Of course, there's talk right now about banning insider trading in Congress. Mm-hmm. There's some people pretty against it in Congress, as you might imagine. I think the House Majority Leader got an interview and said, well, listen, if you ban insider trading, then these people are just going to have to go to the private sector because they won't be able to make a living.
1: Oh, no.
0: Yeah. Oh, my. The senators are only they're only paid $165,000 a year.
1: What?
0: How's anybody supposed to make a living on that?
1: How do you live on $165,000 a year?
0: It's ridiculous. I mean, they have to be allowed to insider trade.
1: You have to have the insights of a master hedge funder.
0: Yeah, there's no other way around it. Anyway, if you could represent how the Cavs did in a sound, what would it be? Yeah, that's pretty appropriate, I think.
1: Thank you. Yeah. Mm-hmm.
0: That's good.
1: There was a little bit too much effort in that noise, honestly.
0: You put a lot of effort into that.
1: Because I even trilled off at the end there. I finished it. The Cavs did not finish anything.
0: Let me go with that. Fun stuff with the Cavs. Anyway, that's pretty much all the time we have today. Yeah. I'm not sure which clock to look at in terms of what actual time it is. But anyway, Exploding Plastic Inevitable is up next. Have a great day, everybody.
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1: In the beginning, there was silence. Stillness pervaded the cosmos. Suddenly, a vibration rippled across the ether. Molecules of air danced and sound was born. Millions of years later, the first voice rang out the first note and song poured forth. Crude instruments brought early humans together in ritual, with voices raised as dance joined in the chant. Electricity, always a wild natural force, was harnessed and surged through wires and then the air. Humans enhanced it with electronics and turned it into sound and music. Finally, the limitless possibilities of sound found form in synthetic instruments and began to evolve, human and machine in harmony. Humans alchemically transforming electromagnetism to make beautiful music together with machines. Explore and celebrate this ongoing evolution and transmutation with me, DJ Dynamo.
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1: Hello, friends. I'm Pastor Wesley Reginald Ulysses Wagner, and I'm here to tell you about this beautiful radio station called WRUW-FM 91.1 Cleveland, the college radio station of Case Western Reserve University. 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
2: 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The Dunham is open for visitors on Wednesdays and Sundays, 1 to 4 p.m., and the grounds are open dawn to dusk daily. 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
1: hi, this is AJ from Blue Suede Heart. 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

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Thank God. We're also streaming live at WRUW.org. This is Blue Suede Heart. I'm Alan Jeffries, and this is a live broadcast, finally today. Obviously, we've had some technical difficulties with the automation system today. So I was trying to jump in there during Hepcat Haven a little bit. Didn't quite make it, but we got a live show here for you right now, beginning with who am I going to start off with today? Let me get them queued up here first. Oh, probably the Stray Cats.

0: Hi, this is Jim Heath, a.k.a. the Reverend Horton Heat, and you're listening to Blue Suede Heart, the best in roots rock, rockabilly, jump blues, western swing, and a bunch of other cool stuff. 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
2: Or don't. 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
2: Anyway, starting off the show today, after the disaster that is automation sometimes, hopefully they'll be getting that fixed during this show. I think only two more automated shows here on Wednesday. I think everybody else is live tonight, coming up at 3 o'clock, get a live version of Solid State. Then we've got Neil on tonight for 3 hours tonight, so, and then Radio Boyfriend. So I think everybody else here is pretty much live for the rest of the day, so we won't be running into any automation issues again today, other than maybe the show that follows this one and or Democracy Now!, but hopefully everything will queue up and play as it should. Anyway, starting off the show today with the Stray Cats with Crawl Up and Die, and that's off the Stray Cats' first U.S. release from 1981 on Arista Records. The Atomic Leopards gave us Rockin' Fix off a Rockin' Fix CD on Raucous Records from 2009. Rock Rage gave us She's Neat off the EP collection 58-60, and that was reissued on Parlophone Records out of Sweden in 1997. Pepita Slappers gave us Blue Ribbon Baby, and that's off their Bullseye LP on Mint Jarn Records from 2019. The

Puritones gave us Hoochie Coochie, and that's brand new end of last year off their London Town CD on Rockwell Records. The Accelerators gave us Gonna Be With You off the Let's Turn It Up LP, released in 2010. Deke Dickerson and the Whippersnappers gave us In My Dreams, Baby, and that's off the Honky Tonkin' Rhythm CD on Major Label Records from 2023. Sebastian Bourdais gave us Buffalo Stew, featuring Deke Dickerson, and that's off the Sebastian Bourdais self-titled debut release from Wild Records in 2022. The Reverend Horton Heat in there with Death Metal Guys, and that's off the Laughing and Crying with the Reverend Horton Heat CD, all the way back in 2009 on Yep Rock Records. And then closing out that first set with the Highviews with Gotta Get You off the Run Cool LP on Highview Records from 2022. That little set, kind of a tribute to the Great Lakes Rockabilly Festival, going to be happening here the 1st of August out in Port Clinton. I plan on heading on out that way for that show. Going to be Sebastian Bourdais, Deke Dickerson, Reverend Horton Heat, the Highviews, the Palatinos, a bunch of other acts, regional acts, a couple of national acts in there, including this next young lady, Jane Rose and the Dead End Boys.

You're listening to WRUW-FM 91.1 Cleveland, broadcasting live from the campus of Case West Reserve University. I'm your host, Alan Jeffries, and this is the Blue Suede Heart Show, playing roots, rock, and branches, mostly rockabilly today for your listening enjoyment. We're also streaming live at WRUW.org, where you can follow along with today's playlist or replay some of your favorite WRUW shows from the archives. Hey, just want to mention that most of what I'm playing today has never been played on WRUW. That's the information I'm receiving here as I'm posting it. So out of 50 tracks I selected today, 45 of them have never been heard on this radio station. Anyway, one of those was start off this set with Gene Rose and the Dead End Boys with Makes Me Wanna Sin off the Over It CD on Gene Rose Records from 2020. Ernie Barton gave us Stairway to Nowhere, and that's the single on Phillips International Records from 1958. Eddie Fontaine gave us Nothing Shaken But the Leaves on the Trees, and that's off the Hoochie Coochie Man, the Chess Story, Volume 2, and that's reissued on One Day Music from 2020.

12. The Ricochets gave us Worried About You, Baby. And that's the first take version. And that's off the Made in the Shade CD on Nervous Records from 1983. Mighty Joe Castro and the Gravamen gave us Wake Up, You're Rockin'. And that's off the Let It Burn CD on Reverb Records. And that's out of Brazil from 2020. Dukes of Tijuana gave us Billy Turns Psycho. And that's off the Tough Love, Taboos, and Tattoos CD on Western Star Records from 2024. Cherry Casino and the Gamblers gave us Rockin' and Rollin' off the Let's Play Around CD on Rhythm Bomb Records from 2006. Mabel and the Misfires in there with Fire off the single of the same name on El Toro Records from 2022. Beer Bellies gave us Secondhand Woman off the Beer Belly Bop CD on Cambia Records from 2005. And then closing out that set with the Skip Rats with Crazy Mama, and that's off their Heartbreak Soup LP. Came out in 2011 on Raucous Records. Hey, coming up next, got another one here by Sebastian Bourdais, although lead vocals on this is by Bodie Corbett. And it's a live track. I hope you like it. You probably remember it from somewhere.

0: This is J.D. McPherson. 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
1: Once a stagecoach stop on the Buffalo-Cleveland-Detroit Post Road, the 1824 home of Rufus and Jane Pratt Dunham is the oldest building still standing on its original site in the city of Cleveland. The Dunham is open for visitors on Wednesdays and Sundays 1 to 4 p.m. and the grounds are open dawn to dusk daily. You can come down to Midtown Huff, 6709 Euclid Avenue, and enjoy the Heritage Walking Trail, Dunham Tavern House Museum, and the upcoming Visitor Center.
2: All right, starting off that top of the second hour set with, Bodie Corbett with Sebastian Bourdais, obviously, with a live version of 16 Tons. I just picked up Bodie's new release called Evelyn. I'll have that in probably next week, so I'll get some of that on for you. It's a really good record. Anyway, we had the Frantic Flat Tops after that with Don't Tease Me, and that's off the Rock and Roll Murder CD on Get Hip Records from 1999. The Slapbacks gave us What's the Matter off the Net Weight 2.5 Ounces CD on Rock and Rollin' Records from 2003. Simon Crashley and the Roadmasters gave us You Broke Another Heart, and that's off the It's Only Rock and Roll LP on Xenia Records from 2014. Screamin' Rebel Angels with He's the One That Rings My Bell, and that's a single on Halo Records from 2021. La Para Blanco with Supersonic Lover, and that's off her new CD, Lovers and Fears. Came out this year on Maldito Records from, obviously, this year. Big Sandy and it's Fly Right Boys with Honky Tonk Queen, and that's off the Rockin' Big Sandy CD on High Tone Records from 2000.

0: And four, Jimmy Lee Maslin featuring Ray Campy with The Drag, and that's off the My Wildcat Ways CD on Rock and Rollin' Records from 2014. Matchbox gave us Wash Machine Boogie, and that's off the Rockabilly Dynamos Volume 1 CD on Raucous Records. And then closing out that set with Bobby Sisco with Tall, Dark, and Handsome Man. Just want to make a mention here, give a shout out to John down in Orlando, Florida. He sent me a little message here, try to give me a phone call, but evidently the phones aren't working in the studio today. So he sent me a little message here about he's got a car club down there, listens to Rockabilly in Orlando. Let's see, we got the Misfires Car Club. Let's say hi to the Misfires Car Club down in Orlando, Florida. I want to remind you guys down there that, you know, if you can't tune in live for the show, we've got 2 weeks of archives at ruw.org. Click on Blue Suede Heart, go to the archives, and you can listen to this show for the next 2 weeks if you'd like. Anyway, let's get back to the music. Got a special request going out to the Sarge.
1: 2, 3, 4. 1, 2, 4, 5.

0: somebody already did.
1: Hey there, you with them Slim Jims, with them leopard spots. Come here, honey. Let's bop now.

All right, that brings another edition of the Blue Suede Heart Show to a close. Starting off that set with a special song going out to Sergeant Signals. That was the Head Cat, Lemmy, with Slim Jim Phantom and Danny B. Harvey doing the Buddy Holly classic, Not Fade Away. And that's off the Fool's Paradise CD from 2008. Brand new one from Naptown, Hepcats, gave us a little goth girl. And that's on the Naptown Hepcats debut CD. Came out late last year. Delta Bombers gave us Voodoo in You. And that's off the Delta Bombers self-titled debut CD on Wild Records from 2014. Kid James gave us I Dig That Gal from Where Can My Baby Be EP on Stratostar Records from 2023. Brand new one from Lobo Jones and the Rhythm Hounds with Rock It Upright. And that's off the Alcoholic Tendencies CD on Wild Records. Jinx Jones gave us Big Daddy Bop off the License to Twang CD on Red Rogue Records from 2001. The Octane's in there with Life Saul with from the Lucky 7 CD on Octane Records from 2004. Johnny Dollar gave us Slim Jim Baby from the Action Pack Rockabilly CD on Rockabilly Records from 2013. The Alter Billies with It's in the Music, and that's off the All In CD on Alter Billy Records from 2022. And in the background, we have, of course, Junior Brown with Rock and Roll Guitar Medley. Hey, just want to give another shout out to the Misfires Car Club down there in Orlando, Florida. Hey, guys, tune in next week. It's been a long time since I've done a car song show, so maybe next week. For all you guys down there, JT, take care. We'll see you all next week. Bye-bye.

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0: Once a stagecoach stop on the Buffalo-Cleveland-Detroit Post Road, the 1824 home of Rufus and Jane Pratt Dunham is the oldest building still standing on its original site in the city of Cleveland. The Dunham is open for visitors on Wednesdays and Sundays, 1 to 4 p.m., and the grounds are open dawn to dusk daily. 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
3: There you go. You are tuned to Solid State. This is episode 106. AJ's with me. What's up, AJ?
5: Hey, man. You know, this automation thing. I must have spent 15 minutes putting that last show together. And I cut it off.
3: 15 whole minutes.
5: Well, yeah, you know, I know all the tracks. So, you know, it cut it off with, you know, 30 seconds to go. I don't get that. Something's wrong with the robot.
3: We've been having trouble with the robot. How do you explain what the robot is?
5: The robot is an automated timekeeper, I mean, basically, is it. And then when it messes up, it just goes to a random playlist of stuff that we have no control over. It's kind of aggravating.
3: That's not a good description. So if a show is not live, it's either a playlist
5: or pre-recorded.
3: And next week, by the way, Punk House at 1 a.m. on Thursday will be pre-recorded, which means I made the whole show with audio, spoken, and music, and it's uploaded for you at 1 a.m. A playlist is when you pick a bunch of songs and we play them.
5: Yeah.
3: So the robot does that.
5: And there's no back announcing, none of that stuff.
3: So correct. Playlist. Like on this live show.
5: Right.
3: There's almost never back announcing.
5: When I went live at noon, I went, thank God. And, you know, after 5 hours of the robot, like turning on, turning off, turning on, turning off.
3: Yeah, so it's been wacky.
5: Been wonky all day except for that last show, except for cutting it off, you know, 30 seconds early.
3: So that's why I played those weird little audio clips. But wait, in case you missed it, I want you to hear this. You have headphones on?
5: I don't. Okay. I can grab some though.
3: Yeah, put headphones on so you can hear my stuff.
5: Well, if you close the mic channels, I'd hear them right away.
3: Yeah, but I want to be able to respond. This is only 3 seconds, 3.02 seconds long.
5: I need like 30 more seconds.
3: Oh. By the way, it's freezing in Studio C.
5: It is. It was 62 when I got here this morning?
3: I don't know about that, but AJ's wearing leather. If only you could see his facial.
5: It's a bomber jacket and I'm cold. I'm an old guy. Everything's cold to me.
3: He's a dominatrix. Here we go. Hold on. One more.
5: All right.
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3: So I called Howard Stern.
5: And
3: Baba Booey was doing the phone screening that day. They announced it. It's the first time in 35 years. So I said, I talked to him about vinyl. I was trying to get in all the jokes at his expense. And I think he was picking up on that.
5: Well, he is a joke. But, you know, that's why Stern, you know, is a genius and a millionaire.
3: Exactly.
5: You know,
3: maybe billion. So then
5: probably billionaire.
3: So then I said, Baba Booey, will you please say, this is Baba Booey, you're listening to Solid State. He goes, what's Solid State? And I said, it's my radio show on WRUW. And he goes, this is Baba Booey, and you're listening to, and he hung up the phone. Went boop, boop, boop, boop. So I was recording the audio because I'm an audio file.
5: You're an audio nut. I mean, you record everything.
3: And so I patched it together. So check this out one more time. This is patched.
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3: Can you tell?
5: Not really, no.
3: It's kind of like this.
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3: Yeah, you get it.
5: Yeah, you know.
3: Okay, so here's another fun one.
6: Are you able to say Fred, Fred, Ted, Brad, Ted, Brad, Ted, Fred, Brad? Easter.
7: Okay, just go.
6: Never mind. Another one.
7: Just do, okay, start here.
3: I wanted to just play you my son's tongue twister, but AJ insisted I keep the
5: outtakes. You got to keep the outtakes in there. That's what makes it funny.
3: All right, here's my daughter.

0: we get in our car seats and we go away, I think she said.
1: Okay. Well, you know, like I told Paul earlier, I said, you know, it sounds like my my very first band practice about, 55 years ago.
0: And unfortunately for me, it sounds like my most recent band practice.
1: Oh, no, you're sounding better every week.
0: Well, thank you, kind sir. Okay, here's the last one. This is fun.
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0: Cleveland.
1: It's almost European.
0: Did it sound European?
1: It sounded European a little bit to me. But, you know, you've got new promos for Punk House and...
0: Oh, yeah, but I don't have them ready to go. And no. I'm not messing with jukebox.
1: No, let's not go that far.
0: You'll hear them overnight when you tune in between 1 and 2 tomorrow.
1: Yeah, hey, and the jukebox during Hepcat Haven did play the AJ Does Punk House one.
0: Yeah, baby.
1: So that made its debut today.
0: Love that. I see our listenership has been steadily rising since 2:30. Shout out to Sweden, China, Ireland, Netherlands, and Spain. Either there's a lot of VPN usage going on today, or we are covering some...
1: We're covering the globe today. We're better than Sherwin-Williams.
0: Hey, now. Shout out Philly. Take it that's Mike or Skilly. Where else do we have? Hello to Sheffield Lake. Hi, Elyria.
1: Elyria. That's my hometown. Come on.
0: Okay. What about Bellefontaine?
1: Never been there.
0: Have you heard of it?
1: Oh, yeah. I've heard of it. I'm not sure exactly where it is. Southwestern Ohio? Is that where it is?
0: I have no idea. Oh, you know.
1: Weimar or something like that?
0: I just thought of something. My friend

0: sent me a funny thing on the internet. This is Gen Z kids pronouncing Gen X band names. You want to hear that?
1: Sure.
0: All right, let's do that. Hold on.
2: We're going to show you some band names. You have to pronounce the band names correctly.
3: Fugazi. Fugazi. Inks. Camiroquai. The Peachy Mood. Dave Morgan. Primus.
2: Oh, man.
3: Primus. Primus. Apollonia. Portishead. Portishead P. Sinead O'Connor. Sinead O'Connor? Sinead O'Connor? Oh, Minnelli Vanilli. Millie Vanilli. Alanis Morissetti? Alanis Morissetti? COXE and the Banshees.
4: COXE and the Banshees.
3: The V?
4: Chair.
3: Oh, Lord. Queens Richie.
4: Queens Richie?
0: That's my favorite one. Queensryche is Queens Richie?
1: It's kind of like that Saturday Night Live comedy sketch where they did parody on Jeopardy, and they had the, I forget which comedian was doing Sean Connery, and he'd read the...
0: Is it Will Ferrell?
1: Well, it was Will Ferrell, and I don't know who was doing Connery, but...
0: Let's see.
1: Well, you know, we can look it up. We have access to the internet if that's still going strong.
0: Alex Trebek was played by Ferrell.
1: Yeah.
0: Sean Connery, oh, Daryl Hammond.
1: Yeah, so they would have the... you know, the classifications or whatever the topic is, but and he would read them like so they were kind of raunchy.
0: Like psychotherapy. Like psychotherapist was Psycho the Rapist.
1: Yeah, something like that. So,
0: yeah.
1: That's what that clip reminded me of. Hey, I was perusing the internet, you know, now that I'm out for summer break, and somebody told me that while I'm classified as a baby boomer, I'm part of the baby boom generation and not quite Generation X. We are in a subset from like 1959 to like 1964.
0: Okay, boomer.
1: Called the Jones subset of the baby boomers. Because we missed out on the British invasion and we were too old to be Generation X, but too young to really be a baby boomer. So we're kind of like a, without a moniker, so to speak.
0: So who's the Jones?
1: I don't know. That's what I'm trying to figure out.
0: Well,
1: Ryan Jones, that's the only Jones I know from that era.
0: You're jonesing for...
1: I'm jonesing for a generation, man.
0: Speaking of which, you know, fan favorite of this show, Justin from Cheap Easies, was posting a bunch of stuff. Am I allowed to play it on here? I mean, I'm fine playing it. I don't know if you would want me to play. I'll just summarize it. So he was on Instagram talking about how he saw somebody in a hoodie with a Halloween outfit thing, and he was in Medina, and I guess there's some flea market, something like this, and he was like, hey, going to the punk rock flea market? And they looked at him, he was like, going to the punk rock flea market? And the guy goes, no. And he's been told that young people don't socialize with strangers.
1: Or millennials, I don't know.
0: Younger than millennials.
1: Gen Z.
0: Do not talk to strangers.
1: Wow. I think there's a Rick Springfield song that says about the same thing back in the 80s.
0: I said I talk to strangers, but I guess I'm old. Like, yeah, anyway, I love talking to strangers.
1: Speaking of which, when is he coming on the show again?
0: Well,
1: you know, if he's doing all this Instagram posting, when's he coming back on his show?
0: Well, he's in his outfit, work outfit. Clearly, he's, you know, taking a break from work to rant on the internet.
1: Well, you can come on live radio and rant.
0: Hey.
1: Come and bring his guitar, too. So, rant that way.
0: That is not a bad point you have there, Mr. AJ.
1: Well, you know. The guy writes good songs. What can I say? I want to get him back in the studio.
0: It's true. Oh, speaking of good songs, Outside Dog is playing this Saturday. I played them the past 2 weeks on this show. They're playing at Dunlap's. Unfortunately, the show starts at 9 p.m. and there's two openers before them. One is Imperil, local punks.
1: Yep.
0: Should definitely go check them out if you care to. but outside,
1: so that means you're not going.
0: Well, this is how I do the math, right? Show doors at 8, show at 9. Oh, we're getting a call. Here, answer. Wait, hold on. Put it through.
1: See if we can hear it that way.
0: You're on the air.
1: Hello.
0: You're on

0: The air. Yeah, the phones are down.
1: Yeah, phones aren't working.
0: Darn. I even hit all the right buttons. I'm dropping you. Sorry, bud. Sorry, ma'am.
1: Okay. How do you know it was a ma'am?
0: I said bud first.
1: Oh, come on. All right.
0: Hold on.
1: Cover all your bases.
0: I'm blocking all the right phones. Okay, what were we talking about? Oh, yeah. So here's how I do the show math. 8 o'clock doors.
1: Okay.
0: I've never been to Dunlap's. Have you?
1: The only Dunlap's I know is a garage out on 301.
0: Okay. The only Dunlap I know is the pick.
1: Right, okay.
0: The plectrum, the guitar plectrum.
1: Oof. Fine. And he just bought a new guitar, that's why, you know, he's getting picky here.
0: Nice one. We'll get to that in a minute. But, okay, so the doors at 8, show at 9. I don't know. I don't have it in front of me, but somebody's opening. So figure that's 9.
1: That means you're out the door by 10:30 at the latest with an encore, right?
0: No. You're missing the whole thing here.
1: I thought you were going to make fun of me for being old and wanting to be in bed by 9 o'clock or 10 o'clock at night.
0: I want to be back to bed by 10.
1: Yeah, okay. Well.
0: I don't mind if I fall asleep at 12:30, but I need to be resting.
1: You sound like me.
0: I need to be supine by 10 or 10:30. But so, okay, wait. 9 o'clock the show starts. That's the first opener. I'll say 10 o'clock, the second opener. If you're lucky, 9:45 starts the second opener. Okay? Then the headliner, you know, these guys are not divas. They, wear, Dickies jumpsuits, and they're punk rockers. They're cool as hell. But let's say they go on at 10:30. That's 11:30. The show's over.
1: Yeah, and then you get to travel home.
0: I don't drink, but, I'm amped up. My ears are ringing.
1: And it takes you another hour and a half to 2 hours just to fall asleep.
0: Exactly.
1: You know, I get it.
0: To wind down. So now it's 1 o'clock. I'm up in bed. Now my kid's waking me up at 6 a.m. on Sunday. You know, doing this. This is what's happening. 1 a.m. I mean, 6 a.m.
1: Consider yourself lucky.
0: I'm not complaining particularly.
1: You'll be, you know, 10, 12 years from now, you're going to be begging for days like that.
0: If you hear the lyric, it's go to school every day, go to school every day.
1: That's why I like rockabilly songs. I mean, you got five basic subjects. You got going to school, working, having fun, girls, cars, go to school, working, having fun. I mean, that's great.
0: How do you have that list off the top of your head?
1: Because I'm in my 60s and that's all I can remember sometimes.
0: No, that's a good list. What else? Oh, we were going to talk about guitar.
1: Yeah. You bought a new guitar online. He sent me pictures of it. Looked like a Squire Jaguar.
0: Close. I didn't want to correct you in real life, but on the radio, on the airwaves, I'm happy to correct you. I have balls on the radio. Squire Limited Edition Affinity Series Jazzmaster Metallic Black Electric Guitar. $243 is what I paid to some dude in Cincinnati.
1: They're making some good products anymore, so
0: it's used.
1: Yeah. Well, hey.
0: Actually, it's new.
1: Well, is it a made in Mexico?
0: Here's what
1: Squire, or is it a?
0: I believe it's made in China.
1: Okay.
0: And here's what he said. He said, "This is an unused instrument. Through an agreement with our supplier, the word 'used' has been stamped on the back of the headstock."
1: Okay. Well,
0: whatever, man. Hopefully, yeah, but, I love it.
1: You know, it probably plays like new. So,
0: do you buy guitars sight unseen? Do you play? Do you buy?
1: No, I have to play it first.
0: They have to be in your hands.
1: Yeah, I got to play it first.
0: See, I've never had a guitar that I've been in love with.
1: Oh well, see. Why I can walk away from a sale if I'm not absolutely in love with it, especially because the ones I look at start at about $2,000 and up. So
0: Gretsch,
1: yeah, or Fender. I've owned Fender guitars.
0: Oh,
1: too.
0: You just have.
1: You know, the neck radius is smaller.
0: So,
1: but I can't play a Gibson. It's just that neck radius on Gibsons are just too wide for me.
0: I've never owned a Gibson. I've owned Fender, Epiphone.
1: You gotta go to the store and start playing some of these things.
0: I don't like to play it in the store. I'm sure you all out there in Radio Land can identify with this. I don't like to be in Guitar Center playing Metallica or whatever.
1: They don't like you at Guitar Center playing Metallica either, so what's the point?
0: I once was trying a fuzz pedal, and I was playing

0: NoFX song, Whoops I OD'd, which is played on bass, but I was playing it on guitar. And the guy, the salesman walks by and goes, NoFX, right on. So that was cool.
1: Well, yeah. Well,
0: that boosted my ego a tiny bit.
1: There you go. So what's wrong with that?
0: I'm not a technically sound guitar player.
1: 99% of the people that walk into Guitar Center are not technically sound anything.
0: But when you hear them play, don't you scoff?
1: No, I just, you know, somebody's, you know, if somebody, you know, wants to spend the money, they want to buy a nice guitar instead of like a, you know, a starter model or a beginner model, you know, they're, you know, let them buy what they want. You know, if they can, they want to buy something expensive to begin with, let them, you know, just.
0: Oh, they can buy whatever they want, but when you hear them playing Guns N' Roses.
1: Well, you know, you can grow into a guitar too, so.
0: See, I want to buy a guitar that has songs already in it. So when I pick it up, the songs just come to me.
1: I've seen those. You got like Snap-on necks, and they
0: no.
1: Like a Guitar Hero guitar. That's what you want.
0: No.
1: You know, with the frets light up and the little dots come up. You put your little digits. They're right here. This is how you make an E chord.
0: You're misunderstanding what I'm saying.
1: Yes, I obviously am.
0: Wait. Oops.
1: What was that?
0: Hold on.
1: You're like on Sergeant Signal's show.
0: Okay.
2: I had a miserable youth, and now I'm old and miserable, too, on top of it.
0: Yeah. So, no, I
1: story
0: want...
1: Story of my life.
0: I want the kind of guitar that has a song within it. So when you take the guitar off the wall, and you get a good deal, and it feels like your baby, it brings a song to you. Does that make sense?
1: Yeah. Telecasters work that way for me, or just, you know, basic.
0: Well, isn't that lovely that you know how to write? Do you want to be in my band?
1: Well, sure.
0: Oh,
1: you bet.
0: Okay.
1: Well. Yeah. Guitar player with arthritis. Yeah, that'd be great.
0: All right.
1: Right now.
0: You got a drummer with sticks that don't move properly.
1: Yeah, there you go. Yeah, we'll figure something out.
0: Okay, if you say so. What else do you want to talk about?
1: I don't know. So
0: check my email here.
1: Well, you know, maybe we should play some music. I mean, we've been talking for 25 minutes already, so. And 20 of it on the air. Cool figure.
0: Sergeant Signals emailed, the robot needs a demerit. Okay, it's an inside reference. Here is Jay's band we were talking about earlier. Cheap Easies with Spitfire on Solid State.

0: 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We've got everything, even things you didn't ask for.
1: Tim Misney here. You know, when I'm not making them pay, I listen to WRUWFM 91.1 Cleveland.
2: Okay. Okay, AJ. All right. Well, what was in the background of that Misney thing? Was that Final Solution? What's the background music in that? Sounded like, almost sounded like the Peter Murphy version of Final Solution in the background of that.
3: Hold, please. Wait.
2: No, that's not it.
3: Hold on. Here we go.
1: Me here. You know, when I'm not making them pay, I listen to WRUWFM 91.1 Cleveland.
3: Isn't that I Am the Fly by Wire?
2: Oh, it could be.
3: I am the fly in the ointment.
2: That's it, yeah. All right.
3: I think. It was a snowstorm.
2: I have to pull up the Peter Murphy track now.
3: Westchester, New York. Hartsdale. Big Hill.
2: Breathe.
3: My friend Lila's parents, woman and man, come to pick us up in their Subaru Saturn. Saturn?
2: I don't know. I don't drive a
3: Saturn.
2: Subaru.
3: Saturn.
2: All right. That's a different brand.
3: Saturn.
2: Subaru. Okay.
3: Sedan. Chain smoking Marlboro Reds. And you walk, you know, get into the car. Okay, thanks for picking us up. It's a snowstorm. We don't want to walk from Carly's house to Lila's house. You know, it's a long way.
2: All right. Well, you get secondhand smoke.
3: Yeah, but, you know, we also smoked.
2: Oh, and, well, see?
3: And this is what you hear when you walk into that car. Blasting. It's just blasting your head off, right? It's like this. You're like, hey, woman, thanks for getting us. You sure you're okay to drive? Yeah. Oh, it's a little bit slippery in this.
2: Saturn.
3: Saturn. Oh, boy. Okay.
2: Mercury, Saturn. Yeah, it's a planet. Why not?
3: Thanks, woman.
2: Yeah.
3: Okay, that's what's going on there. Yeah, the phones are down, so it's just me and AJ. So you might say to yourself, okay, the phones are down, so why are you talking so much and not playing music? And the answer is because we feel like it.
2: And we can.
3: We can do whatever we want, because this is college.
2: I'm kind of curious. Don't we have, like, tickets to give away, and we can't give them away because we can't get on the phones?
3: Is that true?
2: I don't know.
3: Oh,
2: or is that next week you get a
3: hold on, please.
2: I know Neil's doing one set of them. I don't have any, you know, because they didn't get any cool Roots bands in for me this month. So,
3: Mr. Paul Getty, that's me. The next two ticket giveaways will be shows on June 13th.
2: Oh, you get time.
3: At the Beachland, the Avengers. And June 25th, Teenage Bottle Rocket and whatever.
2: Wow, is Diana Rigg still in the Avengers? Oh, wrong Avengers. Never mind. Showing my age.
3: I think you should be giving away the Human League tickets at MGM Northfield.
2: I don't think so.
3: Oh, and Lucy Dacus is coming.
2: That's an 80s kind of thing.
3: Do you like Modest Mouse?
2: Not really.
3: Vince is giving those away.
2: Well, good for Vince.
3: On September 14th.
2: I get to hit up Rachel for some good tickets. I know we get the Stray Cats coming in August, so we'll... Maybe we can get the...
3: I would love to meet Stray Cats.
2: Oh, well, you know. I can send their publicist an email and see what happens.
3: All right, do it. Oh, right. One other thing. Zero Boys, Effigies, and Robert Conban are coming to Beachland September 27th, and I'll be giving away tickets to that on September 16th. So we got a bunch of ticket giveaways. So if you...

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1: I spell it out for the people in case they don't know what org means.
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1: Gee whiz Willigans, golly gee.
0: So are you enjoying this show?
1: I am. You know, it's a little different. You know, talk for 20 minutes and play a 2-minute song.
0: All right. I've been really obsessed with No Use for a Name lately. The band.
1: Oh.
0: My
1: it's
0: first,
1: a band. All right. Okay. Yeah.
0: My first ever concert, real concert, was The Offspring at Roseland Ballroom, 1994. And the openers were No Use for a Name. And when they came on, I was like, Dad, what is this? This is not them. You know, every song, I was like waiting for the songs I know. Like, I don't think this is Offspring. They're not playing la, la, la, la, la, la. And turned out there's opening bands. My dad didn't know that, but you know what he did know? He goes, you smell that, son? Yes. That's reefer.
1: Did he say reefer?
0: No. Okay. He said, that's marijuana.
1: Marijuana.
0: Yeah.
1: So what do you think my first concert was?
0: Oh. Hold on. Before we get there, I really do want to know, but I just want to play this before we get there.
2: She was living in a single room with three other individuals. One of them was a male, and the other two, well, the other two were females. God only knows what they were up to in there. And furthermore, Susan, I wouldn't be the least bit surprised to learn that all four of them habitually smoke marijuana cigarettes.
0: Reefers.
1: Marijuana cigarette.
0: Yeah. So what was your first concert, AJ?
1: Well, isn't it, it's pretty obvious.
0: Journey?
1: No.
0: Elvis.
1: 1970. Cleveland Public Hall. You betcha.
0: Really? That's a pretty damn cool one.
1: Yeah, but it was the jumpsuit Elvis, so how cool could it really have been?
0: Fat Elvis?
1: No, he was still pretty slender in 1970, but...
0: It was the cocaine?
1: And the amphetamines and everything else he picked up in the army. You know, it was only 2 years after the 68 comeback special, so he was, you know, sitting at about $1.80.
0: Wait.
1: Before he pigged out in the mid to late 70s.
0: Wait. What year did you see him? 1970?
1: 1970, Cleveland Public Hall.
0: And what was Elvis's first single year?
1: His first single?
0: Yeah.
1: 54?
0: Wow. You saw him 16. Okay, so he was around 16 years already.
1: Yeah.
0: And
1: he recorded his son in 54, and the first hits came out of son late 54, early 55.
0: That you didn't
1: expect. Then signed with RCA in 56, went in the army in 58, got out in 1960, started doing all those stupid movies as soon as he got out of the army. So
0: why did he do that?
1: Because Colonel locked him in, and every movie that he did, the soundtracks sold more than the previous soundtrack, so he got locked into that nonsense. Singing all those Doc Pomus and Marty Wiseman songs for, you know, 12 years, and then said, hey, I need to start performing in front of a live crowd again, and then they don't want to hear this on a punk show. Come on.
0: That's what I was laughing about.
1: Yeah, I know.
0: They're hearing the history of Elvis. I looked in our jukebox here, and I typed in Fat Elvis, and up came Elvis Comeback Special, the song, and Fat Elvis by Carla Ulbrich.
1: I have no idea. It's got to be good.
0: Let's hear it.
1: Or not.
0: Hey, man. This sounds like, what's
1: Bonnie Raitt.
0: No. Da, da, da, da, da. Melissa Etheridge.
1: Yeah, same thing.
0: Doesn't it sound like, please,
1: yep.
0: Please, baby, right. Can't you see my mind's in love?
1: Well.
0: Yeah, you know what's up.
1: I know what's up, yeah.
0: Yeah. Okay.
1: All right, well.
0: Oh. So I'm really into No Use for a Name. So here's part two, No Use for a Name. Rip Tony Sly. Solid State.

puzzle my team spent 3 years building, because every pressure washer on the market kept letting people down. Every pressure washer has the same fundamental flaw, and nobody was fixing it. You see.

0: in her jeans. I'm sweating like Fat Elvis on a postcard down in Memphis, Tennessee.
1: Okay.
2: We're looking up Fat Elvis songs.
0: She pulled me in a bathroom stall. We were smoking on
1: pretty much anything after 1974 was Fat Elvis.

0: does it have to be like a country song to be a fat Elvis song? You punks should be writing songs about fat Elvis.
1: Okay, is there
0: please somebody come out with a punk song about fat Elvis.
1: Is there a punk song about fat Elvis?
0: Not that I'm aware of.
1: Hold on, let me put it in my notepad. So here's the thing about being 43. If I don't write it down, I forget. Write a fat Elvis punk song.
0: Yeah.
1: All right, I'll write it on my Squire.
0: For next week. Yeah, you don't have to even do anything about peanut butter banana sandwiches or anything.
1: Well, I'm going to have to look up information about Elvis because unlike you, who's a walking encyclopedia, I don't really know anything about the man. I know he copped black music.
0: Oh, well, let's not go there. He popularized a lot of black R&B artists, but...
1: Oh, I quieted down the man, the myth.
0: Well, I don't want to get into that argument because,
1: No, I have nothing else about it.
0: Well, somebody got into it with me about how he stole Big Mama Thornton's song, and I'm like, that song, Hound Dog, was written by two white Jewish kids out of New York, so that's who wrote Hound Dog. Was Sleeper and Stoller that wrote that song. So,
1: really?
0: Yeah. So to say it's Big Mama Thornton's song is... if she's traveling to New York on a regular basis, they wrote songs for the Coasters, Robins.
1: Well, she might have heard.

0: Did it on the World Wide Web.
1: Yeah, I'm sure she did.
0: Wait, Big Mama Thornton released that song prior
1: she
0: to
1: had,
0: Elvis?
1: She had the original version of Hound Dog.
0: Was it good?
1: It was bluesy. Very bluesy.
0: Do you like that edition?
1: I do like that version, but Elvis' version was actually stolen from a R&B group in Las Vegas when he was touring there in 56 called Freddie and the Bellboys.
0: Have you played the Big Mama Thornton version on your show?
1: I have.
0: Oh, so yeah. you're good with it.
1: I'm good with it. But, you know, when people say that Elvis stole it from her, I'm like, the arrangement is nothing like Elvis's arrangement.
0: Well, is it kind of like people saying hip-hop artists steal samples from soul?
1: Not really, because, you know, when you're... They're stealing samples, you know, little, you know, 10-second, 30-second loops they keep feeding back through.
0: Yeah.
1: So, you know, to a certain extent, I guess, but, you know, it was just a song. But
0: so was Elvis.
1: You know, she didn't write the song. She didn't own the publishing on the song. So
0: was Hound Dog a cover? Was Elvis's version a cover?
1: Yes.
0: Oh. So,
1: well, like I said, the arrangement was originally done by Freddie and the Bellboys, who were a Vegas... you know, casino show band that Elvis saw when he was out in Vegas in 56 when he bombed.
0: But they didn't write it.
1: No, Liedrin Stoller wrote Hound Dog.
0: Here's the Big Mama Thornton version. Maybe. Hello? Oh, it would require me to press on. Wait. I like that. Here we go.
2: You ain't nothing but a hound dog.
0: It's good.
1: I didn't say it wasn't good.
0: No, you said you liked it.
1: Yeah. But it's nothing like Elvis's version.
0: No.
1: No.
0: I was introduced to Elvis before I was introduced to Big Mama.
1: Well, most people were. I mean, you probably never, in the North, you never would have heard of Big Mama Thornton had it not been for Elvis.
0: In the North?
1: Up here.
0: Just because
1: we're in the North.
0: Just because you lived in Florida for a minute.
1: Oh, well, 20 years, yeah.
0: You're talking about the North.
1: What?
0: Nothing. I thought you'd have something snarky to say about it.
1: He's looking at me like a hound dog at hunting time. I don't.
0: Oh, boy. Should we play him with some more punk?
1: Well, that'd be nice seeing as how it's a punk show. So. Oh, you got one or two picked out. Come on, I know you do.
0: Oh, I got a lot of things picked out. Here, let's hear Outside Dog, who's playing.
1: Don't you have anything new from a local artist this week? You always have at least one new track.
0: No. I have the Slovenes, which are are not from here. Where are they from? Hold on. Slovenes. It's always a weird band name
1: from
0: to me.
1: Slovenia.
0: Are they?
1: I don't know.
0: I don't know. I really... they're a rock and roll-based band in Nashville, Tennessee, and Dublin, Ireland. That's why they're weirdly named. Here's the Slovenes. High Babies, Low Babies. New on Solid State.

0: Solid state. Wait. Oh, yeah. We're good. Neil's in the house. What's up, Neil?
1: Hey, you guys got the Chandy Cathy show going on today. I was driving, listening to your show.
0: Yes.
1: And when you played that Tim Misney, yes. I started typing, it's wire, I am the fly.
0: There you go.
1: I almost caused an accident. So don't text and drive, PSA. You know, I should play it at the beginning of my show today just to, like, make it sink in. Like,
0: right.
1: I'm texting, all of a sudden,
0: yeah, do not text.

0: I don't know why it sounded like the Peter Murphy version of Final Solution.
1: Yeah. You know, I am the fly.
0: That opening.
1: Yeah. Yep. I am the fly in the ointment, which is obvious for Tim Misney. And then the other thing I was going to say is, yeah, it wasn't that long ago that I found out that there was that earlier version of Ain't Nothing But a Hound Dog with my friend and sometimes radio co-host, Reverend Comrade X. He knows all that stuff. And he was the one who hooked me up and said, like, oh, no, that was done earlier.
0: Yeah.
1: You know, Elvis changed the style, but that was a song. And I didn't know it was written by two Jewish songwriters in New York City. One of them, Lou Reed, a young Lou Reed.
0: No, Lieber and Stoller. That they wrote all the hits for the Coasters too. So.
2: But we should point out that Neil is now going by a different name.
1: I am.
0: He's punk rock royalty now.
1: Why is that?
2: The last name.
0: The last name.
2: Think about it. Through marriage, Neil Guthrie.
1: Oh, that's right. Oh, that's right.
0: He's got those deer in headlights stare looking at me like,
1: yeah, I was planning on hyphenating it to Filsinger Guthrie, but yes, I will soon be related to folk royalty.
2: There you go.
1: As my niece will be burying Woody Guthrie's grandson, Arlo Guthrie's nephew, Cole Guthrie.
2: Shout out, Cole.
1: So
2: that's what the kids say, right? Oh, Neil, do you ever try to talk to kids in their 20s or teens, and do they ignore you?
1: Yes and yes.
2: All right, so it's
1: now,
2: all
1: sometimes I like to drop some of those stupid one-liners from this guy they've never heard of named Rodney Dangerfield, and then they'll think I'm funny, but truly they've never heard of him. I worked with one kid one day, this is no joke, where he had never heard of David Bowie, which you think, like, even just existing, you would hear that name. But he's like, David Bowie, who's that?
2: Well, did you hear the part of the show where the kids were naming bands? They were like Depeche Moda.
1: No.
2: Like, I was playing audio. They were like Queen's Richie. So they'd be like, David Bowie, who's that?
1: Yes, right, yeah. Exactly. And sometimes when I'm going down my rabbit holes on YouTube late at night.
2: I do that too.
1: We all do that. You ever look at those reaction videos? Where they play classic songs by people who've never heard them, like Ace of Spades or London's Calling.
0: Yeah, they'll have some YouTube influencer listening to stuff that we think is old hat.
1: Right, but they've never heard these songs, and you know, it's good to get their take. Alice Cooper, like I said, Ace of Spades, London Calling. I saw one for Teenage Kicks from the Undertones, and you know, that's pretty interesting to see the reaction of the kids.
2: Have you seen a good reaction ever? Where they were like,
0: most of them are positive.
1: Yeah, absolutely.
2: Okay. I would like to do negative reactions.
1: I'm sure you can find those out there, too.
2: Yeah.
1: But
2: I'm a negative Nancy. Mm, what can I say?
1: Debbie Downer.
2: That's me.
1: Yeah, Reverend Comrade X and I went to a couple of those Viva Las Vegas, even though I'm not like Mr. Rockabilly. I don't know. Soon I'll be Mr. Folk. Well, maybe I'll be Mr. Rockabilly at some point.
0: You don't have to be exclusively rockabilly fan to go to a rockabilly festival.
1: Well, right. Everybody's real nice, and it's a good time for sure.
2: Yeah. And their hair is real tall.
1: And one time in the Orleans Irish bar where they had some live music, it was Marky Ramone on drums, Deke Dickerson on bass, on guitar, and I forget, so Crazy Joe, some guy from Dayton, Ohio.
0: Okay. Yep.
1: He plays
0: with Deke a lot. Used to.
1: And what's his name?
0: Oh, got it.
1: Yeah, okay. But those three, and they did like a dozen Ramones covers.
0: Kichler, Crazy Joe Kichler. Is that right? Does that sound right?
1: Well, he probably has a stage name. Yeah. But they did in that Irish bar. Those three did like a dozen Ramones covers.
2: Was it good?
1: Yes, it was excellent.
2: It sounds good.
1: And they were just playing on the floor, and everybody was just standing around them. It was really fun.
0: Yeah, Deke can play any style, though. I mean, Deke could probably shred if he had to.
1: And they all knew the songs. They were actually, you know, fairly tight, and it was a lot of fun. I'll never forget that.
2: Was it 2013?
1: That sounds right. That was
2: Viva
1: one of the years I was
2: Las
1: here.
2: Vegas Festival?
1: Yeah.
2: I've got it here. Let's see. But to talk from Vamp for a second, because I'm sure
1: it'll be either 2013, maybe 2017.
2: All right, let's see if this works.
0: There it is.
1: Look for me in there.
2: Sounds okay. Probably sounded better live.
1: And
0: everything always sounds better live.
1: Yeah, I mean, it's not the Ramones, but they're knocking out the tunes. They're knocking them out.
2: Sweet.

0: So what else, Neil? We still have 6.5 minutes to vamp. We could play punk.
1: I will say that I have two telethon donors coming down to the show today. They donated at the $200 level to Darewaves, and we appreciate that. They're actually two WRUW alumni. They come down every year for me. Tom Sarfi and Rick Taylor, they had shows in the 80s. Tom was also the program director here for a while. So they like to come down once or twice a year, and mostly Tom will be picking the music, and that's what we'll be doing. We'll be talking a lot and riffing from 5 to 8 p.m. and playing music.
0: I usually, you know, my treadmill listening is the Darewaves program from 5 to 6 usually. Are you going to be chatting a lot?
1: Who knows? Who knows? Depends on what they pull and how chatty they want to be. Okay. We have 3 hours, so
0: you got
1: we're
0: time.
1: Taking back and we're
0: good.
1: Doing it.
0: I'll be listening 5 to 8.
1: And he'll play mostly like 80s music. Tom likes The Fall and Gang of Four and Bauhaus, you know, bands like that, college radio bands of the 80s.
0: All right, sweet. And he knows what's up. He was involved here for years.
1: They both were, like I said.
0: Unfortunately, my gym is replacing the floor. I don't know why that would be necessary, but it's like foggy in there and it smells dusty. I'm like, I think the gym, I went earlier today, and I think it's giving me emphysema instead of helping me to.
1: Like the anti-gym. Work.
0: Yeah. So I didn't have fun today at the gym. Just an update for all you out there.
2: Was that the jungle gym?
0: Jungle gym, yeah.
2: Jungle gym. Okay, good.
0: And then I had jungle juice.
2: I'm looking at the playlist here, buddy. Yeah. Four songs, really?
1: Pretty short.
2: You played four songs?
0: We played.
2: I mean, you know, this is like a complete 180 from that show you did. We didn't play a song that was over 30 seconds.
0: Yeah. It was 40 songs in 30 minutes. It's true. But yeah, we heard Cheap Easy's, No Use for a Name, Slovene's, Lot Lizards, and we're going to go out with Outside Dog, who's playing Saturday at Dunlap's.
2: Where is Dunlap's? Have you been there, Neil?
1: It's near West Side.
2: Okay.
0: Sure. If y'all say so, minute and a half.
1: I'll be giving away those Avengers tickets as well, but your ticket giveaway is next week.
0: Is it?
2: Hopefully the phones will be working by then.
1: Yes, and mine will be in 2 weeks, because next week I'll be giving away tickets for Robin Hitchcock at the Beachland Ballroom on Saturday, June 6th.
0: So if people want to go see Robin Hitchcock, about what time should they listen to?
1: Around 6:30, and I'm going to tell you why. The first hour and a half of the show next week, I've already been working on it, is going to be a lot of Soft Boys, Robin Hitchcock, Psychedelia. And then we're going to switch over to Devo, because Devo on next Wednesday is playing at the Akron Civic Theater.
0: Nice.
1: So now I've seen Devo last year, and I've seen him three times in the 2020s, so I'm not going to make it next week. But I'll be playing Devo, so that if people are driving up to Acorn, Ohio, they'll be able to listen to some Devo from like roughly 6:30 to 8. And
0: great.
1: The ticket giveaway and the first half of the show will be Psychedelic from 5 to 6:30, and that's when I'll be doing the ticket giveaway.
2: Devo and Robin Hitchcock, only on WRUW.
0: There's a lot to look forward to. It's also next Wednesday, June 3rd, is game one of the NBA Finals with my beloved New York Knicks.
1: Yeah, they certainly crushed Cleveland.
0: Yeah, baby! They're going to play Oklahoma City or the Spurs.
1: Correct.
0: New York Knicks. Go, New York! Go, New York! Go!
2: Yeah, at least the Florida Everblades are still in the ECHL.
0: I don't know what you're talking about. So here's
2: hockey,
0: outside
2: hockey, man.
0: Outside
2: hockey.
0: Dog, nonchalant, solid state. See you next week.

0: 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The time is 4 o'clock, and you are listening to WRUW-FM 91.1 Cleveland. 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
1: WRUW would like to remind its listeners that any views or opinions expressed on this show are the responsibility of the producers, their guests, and their cited sources, and were not chosen by WRUW, its staff, or by Case Western Reserve University.

0: From New York, this is Democracy Now!
1: We're not going to change what we do because someone goes on a hunger strike. As a matter of fact, if it gets bad enough and the physicians feel like they're putting themselves in extreme danger, medical danger, then we'll force feed them. We'll get a court order and force feed them. Hunger strikes do not work.
0: Even as the Department of Homeland Security denies a hunger strike is going on, so-called border czar Tom Homan is threatening to force feed the hunger-striking detained immigrants at the for-profit jail in Newark, Delaney Hall. We'll speak to Gabriela Soto, protest organizer and wife of detainee Martine Soto. Then two officers who were attacked on January 6th by Capitol rioters are suing to block President Trump's so-called anti-weaponization fund.
2: Trump has created a $1.8 billion slush fund that is going to go to pay the rioters and paramilitary organizations that attacked our clients on January 6, 2021, and whose supporters continue to threaten our clients' safety.
0: We'll speak to the attorney for injured police, Brendan Belew. He's also a former federal prosecutor who spent 2 years prosecuting January 6th insurrectionists. And finally, tax me if you can. Oligarchs are robbing America blind, and the IRS is powerless to stop them.
3: Oligarchy in America is not new, but we're living in an era that I call in-your-face oligarchy, where oligarchs are far more visible than anything we've seen since the robber barons of the Gilded Age.
0: We'll speak with Northwestern political scientist Jeffrey Winters, author of The Blind Spot, How Oligarchs Dominate Our Democracies. All that and more coming up. Welcome to Democracy Now!, democracynow.org, The War and Peace Report. I'm Amy Goodman. President Trump Tuesday

0: blasted U.S. media outlets, saying on Truth Social, if Iran surrenders, they would portray it as a, quote, masterful and brilliant victory over the United States, unquote. It comes as Iranian officials signal that negotiations to reach a ceasefire deal are ongoing. Tehran's top negotiator, Mohammad Bagher Ghalibaf, the speaker of Iran's parliament, returned from Qatar on Tuesday. According to Iranian officials, his visit to Qatar aimed to secure the release of $24 billion, a quarter of Iranian funds frozen abroad. This comes as Iranian authorities partially restored internet access after a nationwide blackout that lasted for nearly 3 months. Israel said Wednesday it had killed Mohammed Odeh, Hamas's newly appointed armed wing chief, in an operation in Gaza on Tuesday. A family statement said he was killed along with his wife and son. Gaza health officials said six people, including at least one woman, were killed and more than 20 others wounded in the same Israeli strike, which destroyed an upper floor of an apartment building in Gaza City. Since last October's so-called U.S. brokered ceasefire, Israel's killed some 900 Palestinians in Gaza. This is a resident of Gaza City describing Israel's airstrike Tuesday.
1: There was a sudden airstrike by Israeli warplanes. It was a surprise. They hit a rooftop apartment in a building with three missiles, and they weren't simple missiles. They were heavy ones. There is no ceasefire. Day and night, there is shelling. The shelling is constant here. They say there is a ceasefire, but there is no ceasefire for us. This is the Eid atmosphere, as you can see. It is Eid now.
0: Israeli strikes in southern Lebanon killed at least 31 people and wounded 40 on Tuesday, according to Lebanon's health ministry. Israel launched more than 120 airstrikes Tuesday alone, one of the heaviest days of bombing in weeks. An Israeli military official confirmed troops had begun operating beyond the so-called yellow line, which is a boundary running roughly 10 kilometers inside Lebanon. The escalation comes despite a U.S. brokered ceasefire in place since mid-April. Since March 2nd, over a million Lebanese have been forced to flee their home, and more than 3,100 have been killed in Israeli attacks. This is a resident of Tyre.
2: Kids, women, and elderly people all sitting here. Suddenly, the Israelis send evacuation warnings, and these people get thrown into chaos. They pick themselves up and leave. Half an hour, 45 minutes later, look what happens.
0: The U.S. military carried out another strike Tuesday on a vessel in the eastern Pacific Ocean, killing one person, leaving two survivors. The Trump administration once again claimed the vessel was carrying drugs without providing any evidence. Video shared by the U.S. since September, the Pentagon says it has killed nearly 200 people in strikes on boats in the Caribbean and Pacific. The attacks have been widely condemned as illegal. Hundreds of immigrants detained at the ICE jail known as Delaney Hall in Newark, New Jersey, are continuing their hunger and labor strike to protest inhumane conditions and call for their release. Delaney Hall is operated by the private prison company Geo Group. Outside the 1,000-bed jail, ICE agents clashed with protesters, pepper spraying them. Three people have been arrested during the day's long standoff. Even as Homeland Security denies there's an ongoing hunger strike, so-called border czar Tom Homan vowed to force feed the immigrants on hunger strike if the situation at Delaney Hall, quote, gets bad enough, unquote. Newark is a sanctuary city. DHS Secretary Mark Wayne Mullen has threatened to halt international flights and stop processing travelers to Newark International Airport and other major U.S. airports in sanctuary cities. We'll have more on this story after headlines. The Trump administration is expediting the use of mass immigration hearings in order to issue more deportation orders. NPR reports immigrants are now being scheduled to appear in front of what's known as master calendar hearings with an unprecedented 100 or more people at a time. For many immigrants, this is the first time they would appear in immigration court to plead their case. Immigrants without legal representation have been disproportionately targeted for these new hearings. Lawyers told NPR the practice is already underway in cities like Chicago and Boston. The Supreme Court has sided with the Trump administration in blocking a free speech lawsuit involving federal immigration judges. The conservative majority justices overturned a lower court ruling that had allowed the challenge to proceed. In 2020, a group

0: of immigration judges filed a lawsuit over a federal government rule that limits their ability to speak out on public policy. The National Association of Immigration Judges said in a statement, quote, justice cannot endure when judges are intimidated into silence, nor can a nation remain free when the rule of law is subordinate to the whims of political ambition, unquote. Mass protests have continued in Bolivia for nearly a month as thousands take to the streets demanding the resignation of President Rodrigo Paz. Lawmakers this week moved to approve the possible deployment of armed forces to suppress the mobilizations. Farmers, teachers, and others have joined the protests, calling on Paz's government to roll back austerity measures amid soaring living costs.
1: We want the government to solve this problem, to fix it once and for all, and to do so wholeheartedly. The babies are starving. We can't afford to buy food. We seniors no longer have the money to buy food, and I have my granddaughters who are orphans. I'm asking for a solution.
0: The Trump administration is reportedly preparing to deploy public health officials to Kenya in an effort to quickly staff a potential quarantine center to send U.S. citizens who've been exposed to Ebola. That's according to the Wall Street Journal, which said some members of the U.S. Public Health Service Commission Corps have received deployment notices to Kenya. The World Health Organization says there have been more than 900 suspected Ebola cases in the Democratic Republic of Congo, over 200 suspected deaths in just under 2 weeks since the outbreak was first announced. This comes as healthcare workers gathered in the eastern DRC city of Bunia on Tuesday for the burial of a doctor who died while treating Ebola patients. This is the president of the Ituri Medical Association.
2: We are indeed afraid. We're seriously afraid because all of us are supposed to take care for the sick. Today there are sick people coming in. Tomorrow there'll be more sick people coming. We are afraid. We're really afraid. But we cannot abandon the sick because we're afraid. We've taken an oath. We will treat them. We will treat them. But while respecting the preventative measures.
0: The Trump administration's pushing a new non-disclosure agreement that would apply to all federal workers. The Office of Personnel Management posted a draft to the Federal Register on Tuesday, prohibiting workers from disclosing non-public, confidential, or proprietary information. It would also bar them from sharing sensitive internal materials not currently available to the public. The draft goes beyond standard classified and unclassified categories of information. The new rule targets leaks to news outlets and would broaden non-disclosure agreements already in place at the Pentagon and other federal agencies. Esha Bhandari, director of the American Civil Liberties Union Speech Privacy and Technology Project, said, quote, such broad gag orders would leave the public in the dark about how the government works, preventing the kind of informed debate that's critical to democratic accountability. The government cannot shroud itself in secrecy in a democracy, unquote. A federal court blocked Alabama from using its new congressional map in this year's midterm elections, ruling it intentionally discriminates against black voters. The three-judge panel wrote in their ruling, quote, we cannot see our way clear to requiring Alabamians to cast their votes in the 2026 elections under a districting plan tainted by intentional race-based discrimination, unquote. More than one in four residents of Alabama are black. Alabama's attorney general vowed to appeal the ruling to the Supreme Court, which last month struck down Louisiana's majority black congressional districts. Meanwhile, in South Carolina, the state Senate wrapped up its session Tuesday without voting on a new congressional map that would have dismantled the state's only majority black district. South Carolina's lawmakers quietly defied pressure from President Trump and the GOP to join the ongoing redistricting battle ahead of the midterm elections. And in Texas, the state's attorney general, Ken Paxton, backed by President Trump, defeated four-term incumbent Senator John Cornyn in the Republican Senate primary runoff Tuesday. Paxton has previously been indicted on charges of felony securities fraud and was impeached from office on allegations of bribery, dereliction of duty, obstruction of justice, and abuse of public trust. Paxton is the first primary challenger to defeat an incumbent U.S. senator from Texas since at least 1980. The Republican candidate spent nearly $130 million, making it the most expensive Senate primary in U.S. history.

0: Austin now faces Democratic nominee, State Representative James Tallarico, in the general election in November. And those are some of the headlines. This is Democracy Now!, democracynow.org, The War and Peace Report. I'm Amy Goodman. We begin today in Newark, New Jersey, where tensions remain high since about 300 prisoners at the ICE jail known as Delaney Hall began a hunger and labor strike Friday to protest inhumane conditions and due process violations. Delaney Hall is operated by the for-profit prison company Geo Group. Federal immigration agents have repeatedly clashed with protesters and community organizers outside the jail. Three people have reportedly been arrested. The Department of Homeland Security denied there's a hunger strike at Delaney Hall. But on Tuesday, the so-called border czar, Tom Holman, threatened to force-feed the hunger strikers while speaking on Fox News.
1: We're not going to change what we do because someone goes on a hunger strike. As a matter of fact, if it gets bad enough and the physicians feel like they're putting themselves in extreme danger, medical danger, then we'll force feed them. We'll get a court order and force feed. Hunger strikes do not work.
0: Meanwhile, DHS Secretary Mark Wayne Mullen threatened to cut off international flights and customs processing to Newark Airport if Newark continues its sanctuary city policies. He threatened all airports and sanctuary cities. On Monday, New Jersey's Democratic Governor Mikey Sherrill was denied entrance to Delaney Hall. This is Governor Sherrill.
2: I'll continue to work to go in, but at the same time, I think this really brings to light why the state has been fighting Roxbury so hard, because this type of facility shows exactly why we should not have private mass detention facilities.
0: Federal agents pepper sprayed protesters on Monday. Among those hit was New Jersey Democratic Senator Andy Kim, as he tried to de-escalate tensions between protesters and ICE agents. He had just completed a congressional tour of Delaney Hall along with Congressmember Rob Menendez. They described filthy bathrooms, abusive guards, inadequate medical care, said prisoners were being threatened with deportation to Ebola-stricken countries. Tensions escalated Sunday after ICE removed hunger strike participant Martine Soto, prompting protesters outside Delaney Hall to block a van being used to transport him away. Masked ICE agents responded by firing tear gas and pushing people to the ground. Soto was ultimately transferred to an ICE jail in Elizabeth, New Jersey. On Monday, New Jersey Democratic Congressmember Rob Menendez went to the Elizabeth ICE jail after spending Sunday night outside Delaney Hall. He shared this video on social media on Monday.
3: I went in and said I was there to conduct an unannounced oversight visit, as I have the legal right to do. And over the next 18 hours, was kept waiting, misled by ICE multiple times. But what I ultimately told Gabriella Martine's wife was that I would find him and I would see him. And that's just what we got done doing here at the Elizabeth Detention Center, where he's been transferred to.
0: On Tuesday, Democracy Now!'s Juan Gonzalez and I interviewed Gabriela Soto, the hunger striker Martin Soto's wife, and Lee Adorno, an organizer with Movimiento Cosecha, the immigrant rights group leading the protests outside Delaney Hall. I began by asking Gabriela to describe when her husband Martin was first arrested by ICE and to walk us through what happened over Memorial Day weekend.
4: He was detained in Kearney, New Jersey, in the 1st of February. He was out getting diapers for our son. He left around 5:30, 6 o'clock, and around 7, I didn't hear from him, so I started calling his phone, but it was off. Then around 10:15, 10:30 at night is when he called me from a prison jail number. I got a call from a prison jail number. And at that moment, my heart just stopped, because I already knew what that was. When I started this protest for Friday, I wanted press to come so that they can see what they're doing to destroying families and separating them.

0: It was unfair that they targeted my husband because on that same Friday, after the protest, like 2 hours after, they got him downstairs to the management office. And the first question that he was asked, if we release you now, will you tell your wife to stop this protest? The second question was, did you know your wife was organizing the protest outside? And the third question was, are you the one organizing the strike inside? He said no comment to all of those three questions, that he wants to go to his cell. They took that literally and they locked him in his cell. I didn't hear from him for hours. On Saturday when I did visit him, his name was already highlighted on the paper. All the detainees that came down for visiting hours, they came down. My husband was the only one that didn't come down. I went to the guard and I told him, why did my husband not come down? His name was highlighted on the paper. I saw the paper. And the guard told me, oh, I wanted to talk to you before I brought him down. He took like 10 minutes asking me questions about why I'm spreading lies, why I am talking to the press, why I'm trying to bring light into what they're doing is unjust. He said, why are you telling people that we're feeding them worms? Why are you telling people that we don't give them medical care? I said, because it's true. And he said, it's not true. You're just spreading lies. I stood back a little bit and I said, do you want me to get testimony from every detainee here? Do you want me to do that? He said, no, just stop spreading lies. And I said, bring me my husband. After I left, I stayed out the night. It was Sunday now. I got a call from him at 3 saying if I'm going to go in to see him. I said, yes. We were on the phone talking about that he was waking up, what he's doing the day and everything. And then on a recorded monitor line, I heard agents tell my husband, release, Martin Soto, release, release, outside, outside, America, America, release, release, like you're getting released, like you're going out, like you're not getting deported, like you're getting out. I have witnesses from the detainees inside of Unit 2 that they saw my husband sign the order of release. I was in the ramp, on the visitation chapel ramp. I was looking at the door when they get released or when they get transferred. I saw him handcuffed and two agents, he was refusing to get in the van. Two agents grabbed him by his ankles and his arms or his wrists and threw him in the van. I saw him personally thrown into the van. At that moment, I called inside. I said, Sally, Steph, like it's Martin, like that's him. I rushed out. I opened. I ran out. And the guards, the security people in the little house, in the little penthouse, they were laughing while I was running out. Everybody was blocking the van because they knew it was Martin. They knew it was my husband. He was banging on the windows saying, Gabby, where's my wife, Gabby? Help, help. Right now, my husband is in Elizabeth Detention Center, but if you look up his name, he's not in an ICE location. He's not in the ICE locator. Like, he's disappeared from the locator. And that is what ICE is doing. They're separating people. They're disappearing them. Innocent people.
1: Did you get to see your husband in Elizabeth where he's being detained now?
0: Yes.
1: And what did he say?
0: When I saw him, he had his wrist bruised, his arm bruised. It was red, purple, black. He told me how they threw him in the van, how they threw him in the floor. When they returned him back to Delaney, how they threw him in the last car when they were trying to escort him out. Sorry. On Monday, after midnight, when I...

0: spraying people. He saw people blocking the cars. He saw people trying to fight for him. People were trying to fight to not let that van, to not let those cars leave. He saw all of that, but he was restrained to the car.
1: And a GoFundMe page has been set up for you, Gabriela?
0: Yes, because my husband, he's facing criminal charges from ICE because they are claiming that my husband assaulted them. So I'm trying to find out on what more charges that they can charge him with. I'm trying to see if I can get associated with lawyers, whether it's pro bono or whether it's, you know, paid lawyers, anything, because I know that criminal charges, they're very, really bad. And because I did the I-130 petition for him to give him citizenship, because he's my husband and I'm legally married to him.
1: And you're a U.S. citizen.
0: And I'm a U.S. citizen. So these criminal charges can actually hold back on his process. So I'm trying to find a lawyer willing to take on his case so that they can prove that he didn't assault ICE. He's one person with five ICE agents, five, six, seven ICE agents. So how can one person arrested, like handcuffed, assault so many people, so many ICE agents who are armed? They're armed, they have guns, they can use their hands, they're a lot bigger than him. My husband in 4 months lost 30 pounds. He is really skinny right now. How can one person who is completely skinny and selfless and helpless assault so many people?
1: So they've charged him when they were transferring him to the Elizabeth jail.
0: Yes.
1: You have two children together with Martine, and you're pregnant with your third. What are you telling, how old are your little ones?
0: One and four.
1: What does your four-year-old understand?
0: She thinks dad's at work. When we were at the protest, she was holding up the sign for her dad. She didn't know what was happening, but she said, I think to like a reporter, "Papa, I want my papa." Like, "Yo quiero mi papa." Like, "I want my dad. I want to see my dad." She cries every time we leave the visitation, which is why I stopped trying to take her, because she gets anxious, she gets heartbroken. We're trying to tell her, "That's at work, he's coming, he's working because he has to buy you a big toy, or because she really wants a puppy." So we try to also tell her, "But that is working to get you the puppy." And then she was like, "Puppy, no, dad, yes."
2: I'd like to bring in Lee Adorno from Movimiento Cosecha. Lee, welcome to Democracy Now! Can you talk about this detention facility? It's been in operation, the largest one in the New York metro area. It's been open over a year. How many incidents have occurred in that facility that you're aware of?
3: Yes, so the facility has been reopened for about a year now. You know, there was a lot of resistance in the community. We all said that it was going to be a bad idea for them to reopen it. There was already abuse reported prior to that. This year, unfortunately, we saw the first death at Delaney Hall during intake. The person who was being put into the detention facility wasn't even there for a day. And when we asked for explanation, the only thing that Gio really said was that he had fallen from the in the staircase or in the stairs. But nobody dies from falling down, right? We have been demanding more transparency. What has started to happen here at the Delaney Hall in the past recent days that has gotten a lot of attention is actually the culmination of different letters that we have gotten from people who are detained describing the conditions.
1: If you can talk, Gabriela, about the demands of the people. Now, it's two things, right? They're on hunger strike and on a work strike. This is a for-profit company, Geo Group, that runs this

0: facility. It's very interesting that the governor, Governor Sherrill, said that private company should not be running a mass detention facility.
1: The conditions in there are horrible. They get paid $1.50 a day for a whole day of work. That is why mainly the hospitality tent outside of Delaney Hall. We help families with getting to their commissary because it's never enough. And there's families that sometimes just can't pay all the time for these things for them. It's basic things, toothbrushes, food, essential things. Their demands are not to get better conditions. Their demands are to get freed and be heard. There are innocent people in there.
0: And Gabriella, how are you communicating with people inside, Delaney, and how aware are they of the protests outside?
1: So we get phone calls every day. Martin, my husband, gave my number to his inmates, to his detainees, to contact me if anything. I get phone calls. They are very much aware of what is happening outside. We made it very strong for them to know that they are not alone inside, that we're not letting anything happen to them. My husband personally told me to tell Unit 2 to pass along the message to every single person to continue with the hunger strike, to continue with the labor strike, and for me to not give up on these detainees.
0: How much danger do you face?
1: I don't know personally, but I feel like I'm in a lot of danger because my name is out there everywhere. Personally, I am happy that I started this to protect these people, but at the same time, I also feel scared because if they were capable of doing damage to a congresswoman,
0: LaMonica McIver,
1: facing criminal charges, a congresswoman, if they were capable enough to do harm to her, me being just a nobody, what can they do to me? Or my husband? Like, I'm scared for both of us. I'm scared for my kids.
0: We heard Governor Sherrill mention Roxbury. Can you explain what Roxbury is? Not Roxbury, Massachusetts, but Roxbury, New Jersey. This was a warehouse that was purchased by ICE for, what, $130 million to warehouse people?
2: Yes, it was at sale for $60, but then ICE paid $120-something million, like double the price of what it was worth. So we're already starting to see the red flags
0: pop up. This was under Kristi Noem, who was fired by Trump?
2: I believe so, yes. But we're starting to see that flag of, like, why are they throwing money at these places, these warehouses, to convert them into detention centers when we are clearly seeing that it's a bad idea from Delaney Hall, right? What is very concerning about Roxbury is that it's even bigger than Delaney Hall. The last detention center that...
0: Delaney could house something like 1,000 people,
2: yes,
0: right?
2: The new one would be able to house 1,500, like, at minimum, like, very easily.
0: That was community organizer Lee Adorno with Movimiento Cosecha, a harvest movement, and also Gabriella Soto. Gabriella has been organizing outside the Delaney Hall Immigration Jail in Newark, New Jersey, while her husband Martin Soto was inside. He participated in the ongoing hunger and labor strike, but was moved to the Elizabeth Jail over the weekend. Gabriella is a U.S. citizen. She and Martin have two kids. She's also 4 months pregnant. Special thanks to Amber Gagarin and Julie Cohen. Coming up, two police officers who were attacked on January 6, 2021, are suing President Trump. We'll speak with their attorney. Stay with us.

0: Nunca Más, Never Again by La Santa Cecilia in our Democracy Now! Studio. This is Democracy Now!, democracynow.org. I'm Amy Goodman. Two officers who defended the Capitol January 6, 2021 have filed a lawsuit in federal court to block the creation of the nearly $1.8 billion so-called anti-weaponization fund. Some are calling it a thug fund. The fund was announced by the Department of Justice earlier this month as part of a settlement with President Trump and his family. The president sued his own administration's IRS for $10 billion over the leaking of his tax returns by an employee of a federal contractor. The $1.776 billion fund is intended to make payments to Trump supporters who say they were wrongly investigated or prosecuted by previous administrations. Critics, which include some Republicans in Congress, have accused Trump of creating a slush fund for his allies, including insurrectionists who joined the January 6 riot at the U.S. Capitol. Capitol Police Officer Harry Dunn and Metropolitan Police Officer Daniel Hodges are bringing the lawsuit because the fund could be used to compensate the Capitol rioters who attacked them and put their lives at risk. Both officers say they've faced continuous credible threats ever since. On January 6, 2021, Metropolitan Police Officer Daniel Hodges was nearly crushed to death. In this tape, you hear Officer Hodges as he's pinned against a door by the mob. The so-called anti-weaponization fund would be overseen by five commissioners. First, it was said four of whom would be appointed by the attorney general, though the attorney general, Todd Blanche, said he'd appoint all five to serve at the pleasure of the president. For more, we're joined by Brendan Ballou, CEO of the Public Integrity Project, representing officers Harry Dunn and Daniel Hodges, the police officers suing the Trump administration over the $1.8 billion fund to compensate Trump's allies. Brendan Ballou is a former federal prosecutor who himself spent 2 years prosecuting January 6 Capitol rioters. His new book is titled When Companies Run the Courts, How Forced Arbitration Became America's Secret Justice System. Welcome to Democracy Now, Brendan. Start off, I mean, that chilling moment where Hodges is being crushed in a door as he shouts, screams, moans. Talk about what this suit is.
1: Yeah, so let's talk about officers Dunn and Hodges specifically. You know, you talk about that specific moment where Officer Hodges was being crushed in the door in the tunnel connecting the Capitol to the inaugural stage. He could have died there. Later, he almost had his eyes gouged out by another rioter. Officer Dunn was at one point surrounded by rioters who were hurling racial epithets at them. Both of them could have died that day. And the scary thing is that the threat to these officers doesn't end on January 6, 2021. By the mere fact that they're continuing to speak out about January 6 to make sure that the history of that day is not forgotten or erased, they continue to receive threats, credible threats of violence, credible death threats. And the real concern that we have with this slush fund that Donald Trump is creating is that this is going to be a way to funnel $1.8 billion to supporters of the president who have previously enacted violence in his name and who may be the very ones threatening our clients. So in a very real way, this slush fund is about more than just corruption. This is about the personal safety of these officers who defended the Capitol on January 6.
0: So I want to turn now to July 2021, months after the attack. The House of Representatives Select Committee investigating the January 6 insurrection at the Capitol held its first hearing, listening to testimony of four officers attacked by Trump supporters while defending the Capitol. This is one of the men that you're representing, Brendan, U.S. Capitol Police Officer Harry Dunn, describing that racist abuse he and other black officers encountered January 6th.
2: More and more insurrectionists were pouring into the area by the speaker's lobby near the rotunda, and some wearing MAGA hats and shirts that said Trump 2020. I told them to just leave the Capitol, and in response they yelled, "No, man, this is our house. President Trump invited us here. We're here to stop the steal. Joe Biden is not the president. Nobody voted for Joe Biden." I'm a law enforcement officer, and I do my best to keep politics out of my job. But in this circumstance, I responded, "Well, I voted for Joe Biden. Does my vote not count? Am I nobody?" That prompted a torrent of racial epithets. One woman in a pink MAGA shirt yelled, "You hear that, guys? This voted for Joe Biden." Then the crowd, perhaps around 20 people, joined in screaming, "Boo! No one had ever, ever called me a while wearing the uniform of a Capitol Police officer. In the days following the attempted insurrection, other black officers shared with me their own stories of racial abuse on January 6th. One officer told me he had never, and in his entire 40 years of life, been called a to his face, and that streak ended on January 6th. Yet another black officer later told me he had been confronted by insurrectionists in the Capitol who told him, "Put your gun down and we'll show you what kind of you really are."
0: That was Officer Harry Dunn testifying before the House of Representatives Select Committee investigating the January 6th insurrection at the Capitol. And this is Officer Hodges.
3: On my left was a man with a clear riot shield stolen during the assault. He slammed it against me and, with all the weight of the bodies pushing behind him, trapped me. My arms were pinned and effectively useless, trapped against either the shield on my left or the doorframe on my right. With my posture granting me no functional strength or freedom of movement, I was effectively defenseless and gradually sustaining injury from the increasing pressure of the mob. Directly in front of me, a man seized the opportunity of my vulnerability. He grabbed the front of my gas mask and used it to beat my head against the door. He switched to pulling it off my head, the straps stretching against my skull and straining my neck. He never uttered any words I recognized, but opted instead for guttural screams. I remember him foaming at the mouth. He also put his cell phone in his mouth so that he had both hands free to assault me. Eventually, he succeeded in stripping away my gas mask, and a new rush of exposure to CS and OC spray hit me. The mob of terrorists were coordinating their efforts now, shouting, "Heave! Ho!" as they synchronized, pushing their weight forward, crushing me further against the metal doorframe. The man in front of me grabbed my baton that I still held in my hands, and in my current state, I was unable to retain my weapon. He bashed me in the head and face with it, rupturing my lip and adding additional injury to my skull.
0: So that was Metropolitan Police Officer Daniel Hodges. So we just heard from Hodges and Dunn, Brendan Ballew, the two men that you represent. If you can talk about Todd Blanche, President Trump's former personal attorney, now the attorney general, when he himself was questioned by Senator Van Hollen and others, refused to say that they would even rule out those insurrectionists who attacked police. Talk about why you believe this fund is illegal. President Trump calls it an anti-weaponization fund. Others call it a thug fund.
1: Yeah, absolutely. So let's start with what purportedly created this fund in the first place, which is the lawsuit that you mentioned by Donald Trump against his own IRS. Now, to have an actual lawsuit in federal court, you need what lawyers call a case or controversy. The two

0: two sides actually need to be opposed to each other. And that just wasn't the case here. Donald Trump was on one side, and his own IRS, which he controls, was on the other. And that led to a sham settlement over this potential $10 billion lawsuit. So this isn't really even the kind of case that the Department of Justice could settle. But even if it could, the settlement that it purported to reach, this creation of this weaponization, this slush, this thug fund, whatever you want to call it, is not authorized by statute. And what I mean by that is, it is functionally the creation of a new department or agency. And, you know, you can't use the fiction of a settlement to create a new government agency. You know, Republicans would be pretty mad, for instance, if Barack Obama used the fiction of a lawsuit to create the Consumer Financial Protection Bureau, for instance. It's the same thing here. This is the creation of a new agency that the president functionally controls, that he will get to decide how the money is spent and who the money goes to. Now,
1: and it could go to himself, is that right? I mean, this is a settlement with him.
0: Oh, absolutely. You know, and they've made clear as part of this broader settlement, you know, he is going to be completely immune from any further IRS investigations. And so it only makes sense that they would potentially try to send money to him or to his family members or to his associates. But for us, I want to make clear for your audience, you know, it's not just, you know, this isn't just a profoundly corrupt slush fund, although it absolutely is that. This is a slush fund that will physically endanger our clients and the people like them, because you are very smart to play those quotes from officers Hodges and Dunn testifying about the dangers that they faced on January 6th. But they are continuing to face very real dangers by speaking out about January 6th. Since then, the risk that we run is that this slush fund is going to be used to pay the Proud Boys, the Oath Keepers, the very people that assaulted these officers and that continue to threaten them, and increase the danger against them, because it is going to give a presidential endorsement to these people, saying that not only if they enact violence against the president's enemies will they be put beyond the reach of the law, but they will actually be financially rewarded for doing so.
1: Brendan Belew, before we end, I was wondering if you can talk about the major thesis of your new book, When Companies Run the Courts, How Forced Arbitration Became America's Secret Justice System.
0: You're kind to ask. So America has a secret justice system that surrounds us, and yet we know almost nothing about it. It is an alternative to the public court system called forced arbitration. It's a system where instead of having a judge, you have a private arbitrator that is typically or often paid for by the very company that you are trying to sue. Proceedings happen in secret and can almost never be appealed. And so unsurprisingly, these courts almost always rule for the companies rather than for the consumers or the employees. Now, this all matters because we are increasingly being pushed into this private justice system. And if it feels like companies are increasingly beyond the reach of the law, if you're getting scammed by companies, overcharged by companies, getting worse customer service, getting discriminated against, hurt or even killed by companies, if that seems to be happening more than it used to, forced arbitration, pushing cases outside of our court system and into the secret justice system that companies largely control, can explain why companies are getting worse in so many ways.
1: Brendan Belew, we want to thank you for being with us, CEO of the Public Integrity Project, representing officers Harry Dunn and Daniel Hodges, the police officers suing the Trump administration. Brendan's new book, When Companies Run the Courts, How Forced Arbitration Became America's Secret Justice System. Coming up, the blind spot, how oligarchs dominate our democracies. We'll speak with Northwestern University political scientist Jeffrey Winters. Stay with us.

The Money Song by Dick Walters. This is Democracy Now!, democracynow.org. I'm Amy Goodman. We end today's show with a new book that looks at how the in-your-face power of the ultra-rich in the Trump administration isn't just a flaw of our current

0: political moment, but a foundational feature of our democratic system. As the world moves towards an ever deeper state of wealth inequality, the power of oligarchs is greater than ever. Northwestern University political scientist Jeffrey Winters argues democracy's failure to address wealth inequality is by design. His new book is called The Blind Spot, How Oligarchs Dominate Our Democracies. And he's just published an article in Mother Jones headlined, Tax Me If You Can. Oligarchs are robbing America blind, and the IRS is powerful to stop them, is powerless to stop them, in which Winters writes, quote, how did America's oligarchs grow so willing to openly rub their wealth power in our faces? Well, a big part of it has to do with their success in neutering perhaps the greatest threat to their dominance, the ability of the government to tax them and to hold those who cheat accountable. For more, we go to Chicago, where we're joined by Northwestern University professor Jeffrey Winters. Thanks so much for being with us. Lay out the thesis of both this piece in Mother Jones and your book, The Blind Spot.
1: Well, it starts with something of a puzzle, which is the United States clearly is a country that has become more democratic over its history, far more inclusive, and yet the country has also become more unequal. And that sort of doesn't make sense. In fact, not only have we become more unequal, but liberal democracies around the world are now among the most unequal societies ever to have existed in human history. And this is a head scratcher for us, because if just the oligarchs or just the most powerful people in a dictatorship are completely in charge, we would expect that wealth would become more and more concentrated and the people down below would get very, very little. But in a democracy where there's power sharing, we would expect that that inequality would be kept in check. In fact, the opposite is happening. And so that's sort of the starting point of the book. To try to disentangle, to try to look at the historical story of how it is that oligarchy, which is about wealth power, is combined and fused with democracy, which we should think of as participation power. Both of them are operating in our system simultaneously.
0: Talk about what it means. I mean, when we see at President Trump's inauguration, the tech bros behind him, the billionaire supporters, not always supporters, but because he was becoming president, that brotherhood. Explain what it means when there is little regulation and how the IRS fits into all of this.
1: Sorry, the sound has gone out. But the question, the most of it that I heard is about the tech bros. And I think what we need to understand about the household names now that all of us are aware of, these very, very powerful and wealthy people, is that they are the most visible part of the oligarchs in our system today, but we also need to understand that they are just part of a much broader and deeper structural phenomenon. So we, on the one hand, these individuals are, because of their visibility, it's actually making the American population very aware of oligarchic power. We have to understand that 20 years ago, these were not the names that everyone knew, and 20 years from now, the names are going to be different. So we personalize it, but we also need to understand it in a much deeper structural and historical way.
0: You talk about how right now there is a wider gap between the rich and poor than was even during European feudalism or in Imperial Rome's slave society. Talk about the significance of this, Professor Winters.
1: Well, all of us are pretty aware that if we think back to Imperial Rome, we don't view it as

0: an equal society. It certainly wasn't democratic. And if you take the gap between the wealthiest Roman senators and the average person in Imperial Rome, who was either a slave or a small farmer, the ratio of their wealth was about 16,000 to 1. If we fast forward, if we fast forward to today in the United States and we take the average person in the Forbes 400 compared to the median person in the United States, that has exploded to 140,000 to 1. And so we are just dramatically, dramatically more unequal. Our wealth is far more concentrated in fewer hands than ever before. And that, if it were under authoritarianism, might not be an issue. But what we are seeing is that it's actually in a democracy that this is happening. And I don't argue in the book against the idea that the United States is a democracy. I argue that it is very much a democracy. We have the right to vote. We have freedoms to speak. It is consent of the governed in so many ways. All of those things were very important to the framers to put in place. But the framers also, because there was an oligarchic democratic crisis at the time of the Constitutional Convention, they wanted to make sure that there were safeguards built into the system that would defend those with very concentrated wealth, the oligarchs of the day. And so that's how we get a system which is both democratic and oligarchic at the same time. Something which, by the way, never existed before in human history. We've always had a wealth pyramid, but it was always in the past sustained by force, fear, awe, intimidation of all kinds. What we have today is what I call participatory inequality. We have incredible inequality, but we participate in it.
1: How does AI exacerbate the wealth gap and the power gap, Professor Winters?
0: Well, AI is something that is evolving so rapidly, and so few of us really understand where it's going and how it's going to play out. But one thing is clear. This apparently transformational technology is in the hands and being controlled by very, very few people. And they are determined that it is going to be a profit-oriented endeavor. The competition is high. We are seeing concentration of capital in AI on an extraordinary level. And it is also, by many people's estimation, possibly going to unemploy people on an incredibly large scale. So if you put the concentration of wealth in the hands of a few corporations and the people who control them on the one hand, and what may be employment devastation going on in society on the other, if it plays out that way, it's a formula for extreme inequality, and I would say potentially destabilizing to society.
1: We just have a minute to go. You say we are 50 years into a period of exploding inequality in the United States and globally, clearly tearing the fabric of society. Where do you find hope? What can remedy this?
0: I think the hope is that there are policies that can be put in place already. But I'll just mention quickly something called the Corporate Transparency Act, which most people don't know about. It was passed in 2021 as part of the Defense Authorization Bill. And what it basically said was that all corporations, we would know the beneficial ownership of corporations. There would be a registry, because you can set up a corporation in Delaware, Wyoming, and elsewhere, which is completely secret. And those kinds of entities are very important for oligarchs to evade taxes, to move their money around the world in very secret ways. That got passed. It turns out in March 2025, the Treasury Department essentially gutted it by making 99.9% of all corporations exempt from it. Those battles are incredibly important. They're doable. People have to be aware and pay attention to these fundamental kinds of struggles. That's just the beginning. There are many, many more things, and I try to lay them out in the book.
1: And the book is called
0: of ideas about what to do about oligarchy.
1: The book is called The Blind Spot, How Oligarchs Dominate Our...
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0: All right, 5:07 p.m. Wednesday, May 27th. I'm Neil. The show is Darewaves, and it's a special edition of Darewaves. We've got Telethon supporters here, or one so far, and it's the usual one.
1: Hey, Neil. Great to be here. And we will be even greater when Rick shows up.
0: That's right. We should have two people here, but Tom is here, and he's kicking it off.
1: Getting the habit for him, though. You know, he's fashionably late.
0: Well, I need you to introduce yourself.
1: This is, thanks, Neil. This is Tom Sarfy. As Neil said, I am a happy telethon donor to WRUW every year. Make sure that we get our pledges in, not only just to come down and spend some time with Neil, but to support college radio, which was such a big part of my life and helped me get through this university 40 years ago, almost 40 years ago.
0: That's right. You had a show down here in the 80s, 40 years ago. Again, what was it?
1: Yeah, it was, I had a couple of shows, different shows. I did, started out with the, what you would call new wave, alternative music.

0: music, did Glimpses of Nirvana.
1: That's the one I remember the most.
0: And then I spent about a year doing bluegrass and country, old-time country music for maybe a couple of semesters. And then, yeah, so did a couple of spins there. Did my AP or apprenticing down here with jazz and Paul Hansen.
1: Oh, yeah, there's a name from the past. And you were part of the leadership down here for a little bit.
0: I was the program director for my last 2 years down here.
1: There you go.
0: Sounds more important than it really is.
1: Oh, come on. It's the program directors that sets the schedule. That's an important part of the job.
0: It is, I guess. And back then, we had a lot of participation. I'm not sure what it is right now, but I didn't realize that Case had yearbooks. And I just found that out this year, and I went back and I looked, and there were pictures of WRUW staff members from back then. And, I mean, it was just a sea of people.
1: Wow. I'd like to see some of those pictures. On the one hand, that might be the case, but I'll tell you, right now we have tons of programmers because so many people, mostly the youngins, they just want one-hour shows. So, like, after this show is 8 to 9, 9 to 10, 10 to 11, things
0: like
1: that.
0: And they do it from home, or how do they
1: do
0: it?
1: No, I mean...
0: They come down here?
1: They do it live. Some people might pre-record it now that we have the technology to pre-record it. I was listening to a show that I liked a lot, but it was from somebody from out of state. But no, a lot of people come down here for an hour and do their show and take off. The Radio Boyfriends will be on from 8 to 9 p.m. My XAP, I believe, is on 10 to 11 p.m. I'm going to take a look at the schedule right now. Yes, Eric with Weather Report will be on 10 to 11 p.m. He AP'd on this program. Funk Kings will be on after the Radio Boyfriends. Radio Boyfriends 8 to 9. Funk Kings from 9 to 10. Weather Report with my XAP Eric, 10 to 11. And then the counselor comes up, and the counselor knows his music. The counselor's cornucopia of classic rock and curios. He needs 2 hours minimum. That guy really knows his music. But you're picking out the music.
0: I am.
1: And no bluegrass.
0: No bluegrass. We're gonna start it up tempo, and I just want to say I think we have a listener from Massachusetts, a coworker, colleague, a friend of mine named Mick. I think he's texting me, and I think he was critiquing the first song. Was it Ian Curtis and Joy Division there? Said they might need some meds, but I don't know.
1: Well, we'll be here in Joy Division and New Order in the next 2 hours and 50 minutes.
0: But we're going to start the next set off. Go ahead.
1: We're going to start
0: the next set off with one of my favorite bands from the late 80s, early 90s, Fugazi. And this one's titled Stacks.

0: Okay, everybody's in the house now. Tom's already been here, but please, Rick, introduce yourself.
1: Hi, I'm Rick, and I'm the one that's tardy. This is like the way I am forever. So apologies again, Neil, for that, and glad to be here.
0: Of course, Rick, WRUW alumni as well as supporting this program, as you two have both done for many years. I appreciate it. What was your show and when?
1: Wild Gravity, and it was from 1980, oh, good Lord, 85, maybe?
2: Four.
1: 84 to 85.
0: Yeah. See, ask the program director.
1: Yeah,
0: he probably gave you your show. See that?
2: Before my time. He had a few years on me there.
1: I was an intern under Aida. Do you remember Aida?
0: No, I don't.
1: Yeah.
0: Blonde
1: hair. I don't remember her last name. It was a long Russian name or Ukrainian name or something.
0: Wow. No, I don't remember her. So you guys both have donated, and I've got your check right here in hand. Thank you very much.
1: So that's why we're allowed to talk, right?
0: That's right. And that's why, you know, the price did have to go up a little bit because we do have 3 hours, unbeknownst to you two. So we'll be padding, and I'll be doing this a lot, you know. stretch. But Tom's picked out the first set of music, and tell us what we heard.
2: We just finished with Ministry and New World Order. Before that, we heard two from one of my favorite bands back in the day, Fugazi. Off the same album, Steady Diet of Nothing. And going in reverse order, we heard, what was that one? Stax was the first one, and then Reclamation, was the second one.
0: And then we threw in their Gang of Four,
2: Natural's Not In It.
0: Another band, great stuff here from the 80s and 90s.
2: You know, I do want to say, though, and I don't think we talked about this since it happened, but college radio is such a big thing, and when I heard what happened at WCSB, that was painful. Was there any discussion down here, Neil, about that? And
0: oh, my gosh, yes, of course. We had that show for two semesters, XCSB on air, Saturday 2 to 3 p.m., and the ex-WCSB programmers would come down here for an hour as they were getting their setup going. They're now streaming at xcsb.org. But yeah, that was
2: it was such a
0: staggering news.
2: Such a big part of the local radio scene when I was, you know, going in high school down in the Parma area, listening to CSB and RUW. I remember one of our guy was a few years ahead of me at high school, had a show at CSB that I would listen to. His name was Steve Polk, and I think he had a Dead Rubber

0: Bubba's was the name of the show down there.
1: Okay, yep.
0: And they had, was it with the guy that was there a long time, Wainstead?
1: Steve Wainstead.
0: Wainstead All Night or something.
1: Actually,
0: like that.
1: He's back doing it now on their streaming XCSB. He's running both old shows and doing new shows. And of course, instead of Wainstead, it's X instead of the W. X Ainstead, just like it's XCSB, not WCSB. It's X Wainstead, you know?
0: Yeah. Curses on that live streamer. What was it? What's
1: Idea
0: that?
1: Stream.
0: Idea Stream.
1: And
0: yeah, curses on them.
1: And the lady president of Cleveland State, who shall go nameless.
0: That's right. Okay.
1: So, yeah, that was awful news. And you see, we're still, we don't have any up there now, but we had some XCSB on our bulletin board. They just had their record fair fundraiser. It was last Saturday or the Saturday before, but they're still doing some fundraising, and they've got some events coming up where DJs DJ around town, and it's a shame. They would have been celebrating their 50th birthday right around now, and they got...
0: Well, you can count on me donating to RUW to keep this institution at Case Western Reserve alive.
1: And we are alive and strong because you guys are donating. I appreciate it. We only do our fundraiser once a year. You guys are there every year, and then you show up at the premium pickup party. That's a lot of fun.
2: That was fun. It
0: sure is.
1: All right, so we're going to start off this next set, another of Tom's picks.
0: Yeah, this one's getting a little bit more of the ones that were a little popular back then. They're actually still playing. I haven't seen them, but X is still around and still touring, and we're going to hear The Hungry Wolf.
1: They're still doing this song, too.

Ah, opinions. That's right, everyone has one. Some of them I agree with, some of them I may not. But they're a very important part of free speech here in America. You should, however, remember, when listening to this station, that the opinions expressed are those of the producers, and not necessarily those of WRUW-FM, its staff, and or management. Nor are they the opinions of Case Western Reserve University. Thank you for your attention in this matter.

0: 5:51 p.m., Wednesday, May 27th. You're listening to the show Darewaves. I'm Neil, and I've got a couple Telethon donors with me, my usual donors, my buds. They've supported this show for years. They support WRUW for years, or ex-WRUW folk themselves. Please introduce yourselves again.
1: I am Rick, and I was a DJ here in the 80s. And am I close enough to the mic? There, for you. Good. Okay.
2: Tom Sarfy, I was a programmer here in the 80s as well, from 1984 to about 1987 or 88. Did a show called Glimpses of Nirvana, 7 to 9 a.m., 5 to 8 a.m., really early morning, not like what Darewaves used to be, 2 to 6 a.m., right?
0: Right. Right.
2: Yeah. I think I subbed for you once or twice doing that. That was pretty interesting.
0: We were young. We could stay up all night. I could stay up all night.
2: Yeah.
0: And then sleep until 6 p.m. on Saturday and wake up and ready to party. So we're sitting around playing music we love, talking about the music that we love, talking about other things. I would be remiss if I didn't remind all of you out there that the opinions expressed on this program are solely those of the participants and not necessarily those of WRUW, Case Western Reserve, its staff, or management. Just our opinions, mostly talking about the music we love, as well as the college radio situations that we hate, like the shutdown of CSB some months back. But let's get back to the music. Now, I wasn't able to enter, but the first song was Hungry Wolf.
2: Hungry Wolf by X. And then what do we have after that?
0: Susie and the Banshees.
2: You know, with the aging, the eyes go. Probably one of the first things. Susie and the Banshees, that was off a 7-inch digital. Love in a Void. After that, we heard from Stereo Lab and The Noise of Carpet. Devo, all three of us went to Devo, was it last year or the year before?
0: Right.
1: Last year, and we did their 5K.
2: We did a 5K. They stopped the 5K, though.
1: We did, but those were the coolest medals
2: they
1: gave out. They had super cool medals.
2: We got to shake hands with Jerry 1 year, and I think Bob won the other year. They were the starters.
1: He's got 5K. A winery in Napa Valley.
0: That's right, Jerry Casale.
1: Yeah.
2: We were Devo, Girl You Want off Freedom of Choice, and then Rick had
1: A Hero's Death by Fontaine's DC.
2: And we ended that, Neil.

0: Well, I think this was your pick.
1: Right, the Stranglers, one. Go Buddy Go. Had that same kind of English vocals there. Devo will be in Akron for a sold-out show at the Akron Civic Theater a week from tonight. And I want to mention real quick, personal programming note, that next Wednesday I'll be giving away a pair of tickets to see Robin Hitchcock at the Beachland Ballroom. That's next Wednesday, June 3rd. That concert is Saturday, June 6th at the Beachland Ballroom. Next Wednesday, I'll be giving away a pair of tickets for Robin Hitchcock. So the plan next week, and if everything goes according to plan, like the first half of the show is going to be Robin Hitchcock, Soft Boys, other psychedelia-type music. Around 6:30, I'll do that ticket giveaway, and then I'll switch over to Devo and Devo-esque music for the people going to the concert in Akron. Now, I'm not going to be seeing Devo next week in Akron. We saw them all last year in Cleveland at the
0: Masonic Temple.
1: The Masonic Temple, no longer in existence.
0: Temple Live, I think, is what they call
1: it. Right, and no longer in existence as a concert venue. And I actually saw him in 2021 and 2024 at Punk Rock Bowling in Las Vegas. So I've seen Devo three times this semester, and I'm good. But I'll be playing a lot of that stuff as people are driving up. I also got a request. We got a request, or just Vito, friends of Darewaves. Vito, a friend of Darewaves. We went to see Gary Newman together. And he told us that Susie Sue, it's her birthday today. Did you know that?
0: I did not.
1: That was Tom's pick, but
0: how do you get requests when the phone's not working?
1: Through online here. Make your request via WRUW.org. It popped right up. I assume you guys are aware that today is Susie Sue's birthday, and that is part of the reason we played her. No, Tom played her just by serendipity because it's a good song.
2: That's way right. Too honest. Should have taken credit.
1: Nah. I am nothing if not an open book here on the air. I even gave my real last name out during the Solid State show. So if you listen to the archive.
0: Neil Darewaves?
1: No,
0: that's not your real last name?
1: No, it's not. And if you pull the archive up, you can get my real last name as we were talking. Of course, every show, the last two episodes are archived. Just go to WRUW.org and you can find the archives for your favorite show here on WRUW. The last two episodes of it, and it updates constantly. So after tonight, you'll be able to hear this one or last week's show.
2: So, question for you, Neil.
1: Yes?
2: Can we hear Globe of Frogs today, or do we have to wait till next week?
1: Amazing that you picked that. That is a song I'm playing next week, but we will hear some Soft Boys.
2: Okay.
1: But since we were talking about Echo and the Bunnymen, who will be at the House of Blues next month here in Cleveland, let's hear this one to take us to the 6 p.m. hour.

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0: the beginning, there was silence. Stillness pervaded the cosmos. Suddenly, a vibration rippled across the ether. Molecules of air danced and sound was born. Millions of years later, the first voice rang out the first note and song poured forth. Crude instruments brought early humans together in ritual, with voices raised as dance joined in the chant. Electricity, always a wild natural force, was harnessed and surged through wires and then the air. Humans enhanced it with electronics and turned it into sound and music. Finally, the limitless possibilities of sound found form in synthetic instruments and began to evolve, human and machine in harmony. Humans alchemically transforming electromagnetism to make beautiful music together with machines. Explore and celebrate this ongoing evolution and transmutation with me, DJ Dynamo.
1: And sometimes me, Mimi Dromet.
0: Every week, Mondays from 7 to 8, we review essential and obscure electronic music from its incarnation to today. From early experimental music, through 60s sci-fi soundtracks, to 70s symphonic synthesizer epics, to 80s new wave, to dance music, new age, industrial music. Tune in for a tour de force of the music of the future, from the past to tomorrow.

0: All right, another set of music in the books, and we're about at the halfway point of Dare Waves for this Wednesday, May 27th. That's right, this is the summer extended mix version of Dare Waves. Goes all the way till 8 p.m., and then the Radio Boyfriends are on after that. As I've mentioned, I've got two of the WREW supporters, two people who donated to WREW for airtime here on Dare Waves during our telethon in March. You guys have been down here so many times. Introduce yourselves again, please.
1: Okay, I'm Rick. I had a show in the 80s called Wild Gravity.
2: Tom Sarfy here, and enjoying every minute of this, Neil. As usual, thanks for having us down here.
0: Hey, thanks for the support. Thanks for donating to this program and to the station in general. Let's talk about the music that we heard. We're mixing it up.
2: Two for Wednesday.
0: That's right. Two for Wednesday in a couple instances here. We wrapped up this 5 p.m. hour with Echo and the Bunnymen, Do It Clean. I'm going to call that a request from Vito, and Echo and the Bunnymen will be in the House of Blues next month. We kicked off the 6 p.m. hour with Freak Slug, one of Rick's picks. And then after that, Two for Wednesday
2: kicked off. So Rick picks the newer songs. I go back to the late 70s and 80s. And
1: that's where you're stuck.
2: I'm kind of stuck there. I get into the 90s every now and then.
0: It's a good place to be stuck.
2: Mostly I'm going to be in the late 70s and early to mid 80s. We heard Gary Numan, A Tubeway Army. Two from Gary Numan and The Tubeway Army, Down in the Park and You Are in My Vision. Followed that up with two from one of my favorite bands from back in that day, The Fall, Hit the North, and then followed that up with 2x4. We followed that up with Africa Bambaataa, Soul Sonic

0: Force.
1: With vocals by?
0: Vocals by John Lydon, and that was World Destruction. And if you look at that album, it's we actually played vinyl. We had to go back to vinyl to get that one out. It's pretty well worn. I think I might have contributed about 80% of that airplay back in the day. And then finish that up with, I think you wanted to finish that up with PIL.
1: Well, we had a second one from Johnny Rotten, Johnny Lydon there, Public Image, from the first Public Image LTD, Public Image Limited album, just called First Issue, Public Image, signature tune. I do want to say that that fall song, Hit the North, was requested by Brian from Salamanca, Spain. Listening on the internet in Salamanca, Spain.
2: Hola. Fact, yo no hablo español.
1: He was even listening last week, and he called into the studio last week from Salamanca, Spain. 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The last two episodes are archived. You can listen around the world. You can listen to shows from 2 weeks ago. All that equipment is made possible by telethon donations like Rick's, like Tom's, and like yours out there. If you donate.
2: You must be quite the night owl.
0: Oh, Neil, I tell you, Neil is a great pitch man. If you ever listen to him do his telethon show, he can squeeze dollars out of anybody.
1: I can squeeze those pennies out of you so hard, man. Abe Lincoln cries uncle. You know what I'm saying?
0: So I squeeze
2: the nickel till the buffalo blank.
1: But we're not in safe harbor, so we won't finish that. And I would have to say again, we are talking about music, so the opinions expressed on this program are solely those of the participants and not necessarily those of WRUW, Case Western Reserve University, and its staff or management. We got some opinions about live music coming up because the next couple picks are yours, Rick's.
2: Yes.
1: And you just saw David Byrne.
2: Correct.
1: Downtown. And what was your opinion of that show?
2: My opinion was it was an excellent show. I also saw him a couple of years prior in New York on Broadway. And he did a very drum-intensive show there. This one was a little bit more some horns and some really, really good. It was fantastic.
1: And
2: my opinion.
1: And we're going to be hearing a David Byrne tune and then a classic Talking Heads tune.
2: The one that I used as a basis for the name of my show.
1: Oh, that is right. That's right. And the show name was?
2: Wild Gravity.
1: So we'll be hearing Wild Gravity. I get wild. Wild Gravity. Right after David Byrne's solo, Everybody Laughs.
3: One, two, one, two.

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1: A message from FEMA.

0: All right, we're getting close to the 7 p.m. hour, close to the two-thirds of the way through the extended summer mix of Darewaves. 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And again,
1: Tom and Rick.
0: And Rick.
2: Sounds like Tom and Jerry. Tom and Rick.
1: Rick and Tom.
2: Rick and Tom. Thank you.
0: Well, Rick was responsible for the first two and the last songs of that set. So tell us what we heard of those first couple songs.
2: So we heard David Byrne to start off, and
0: Everybody Laughs.
2: Everybody Laughs.
0: And you said that was the opening track,
2: the opening cut. I believe that was the opening to the show down at the Palace Theater, I believe that was, a couple weeks ago. And that was outstanding. A really nice show. And again, I saw him a couple of years back in New York City on Broadway. And a similar show where he just does a little bit of his stuff, does some of the old Talking Heads. It's really nice.
0: And so, speaking of the old Talking Heads.
2: Yep. Then I followed that up with Wild Gravity, which is one of my favorite songs from the Talking Heads. It was the basis for the name of my show.
0: Back in 1984, 85?
2: Back in forever ago.
0: Yeah, that's for sure. A lifetime ago. And after that, we had a request from...
1: We had a request for Fishbone. Unfortunately, a couple of those songs that were requested, this was from Mick in Chelmsford, Mass.
0: Listening on the internet at
1: WREW.org. Scratched out with the swear words on there, songs that we could not play. So we, Neil, you chose this one, Party at Ground Zero.
0: Yeah, one of their big ones from their self-titled EP. A couple other ones we couldn't find, or Bad Brains we didn't get around to playing. Fishbone.
1: Followed that up with Jonathan Richman and the Modern Lovers, Back to 1976, Roadrunner.
0: And then we wrapped up with?
2: Wrapped up with the Eels, and the song was The Magic. And I just want to compliment you, Tom. You actually said Chelmsford correctly.
1: Thank you.
2: I grew up about 15 miles from Chelmsford. And a lot of people say Chelmsford. It's not Chelmsford. It's Chelmsford.
1: I think I was in between.
2: Right?
1: There.
2: No R's. Just
1: Chelmsford. And that Jonathan Richman song was for you, Rick. It was an ode to Massachusetts.
2: I heard Route Massachusetts 128. All the time talking about 128.
1: Yep.
2: That's a parking lot during rush hour.
0: That was a request from somebody listening online. And also, there was another person listening online.
1: Oh, yeah. My son should be still listening at the time he was tuning in from Pittsburgh, Joe. Say hello to Joe. Hopefully he's still listening. My guess is my wife might be listening too. I don't know. Megan in at home.
0: We have 83 listeners online, 4 in Sweden, 2 in Spain, Salamanca, Spain, and Seville, Spain, 1 in China.
1: I'm not believing that one.
0: Well, believe it. It's here on the internet. If it's on the internet, it's got to be true, right?
1: Sure.
0: And also, let's see, St. Mary's, Pennsylvania, Callahan, Florida, Coatesville, Pennsylvania, Homestead, Pennsylvania, Pittsburgh, as
1: Odessa,
0: we mentioned.
1: Odessa,
0: Texas, Dallas, Texas, Mesquite, Texas, San Antonio, Texas.
2: Mesquite.
0: Yeah, whatever. Saginaw, Michigan, Dothan, Alabama, Mesa, Arizona, Vail, Colorado, Corbin, Kentucky, Chelmsford, Massachusetts. Rockville, don't go back to Rockville, Maryland, North Las Vegas and Reno, Nevada, and people all over Ohio, Northeast Ohio, all over Ohio, period, listening to Dare Waves on the World Wide Web. 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That's if you're listening to the 15,000-watt terrestrial signal. 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
1: So I wanted to just say a little history, because it was only this year, 40 years or so after I graduated, that I found out that there was a yearbook for Case Western Reserve. So I went back and I pulled up the 1984 yearbook, which they had a big group photo of WRUW. 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
1: And now here in 2026, 15,000 watts.
2: So I'm going to confide something to you guys. My very first radio show was in prep school. in New Hampshire, and we had 10-watt station, WPEA.
0: We started off as a 10-watt mono station in 1974. We went to a whole 10 watts in stereo in 1980, 1,000 watts. And then in 2002, March 5th, 2002, 15,000 watts.
1: So back in 1984, there were 40,000 albums that we had in the library here. And I think that number went up to 60 or so. Or how, what was the
0: now?
1: Yeah, what's the...
0: No, now it's up to like 200,000, I think. Between 1 and 200,000 pieces
1: of vinyl.
0: That's
1: more than 40.
0: Yes, oh yes. About five times as much. But, you know, what's 160,000 albums between friends, right. You know?
1: And the telephones back in the day... 11,000, they said that they pulled in 1983.
0: Wow.
1: Counting for inflation, though, that's pretty good.
0: That's right. That's right.
1: 2,026 dollars, that might be right about where you're getting right now. You never know.
0: Yeah, we had a successful telethon. Thanks to everybody out there who donated. Thanks to you, too. I'm not joking when I say we're 15,000 watts because of listener donations. We're webcasting around the world because of listener donations. We are... have our two-week archiving system because of listener donations. We have our digital library and our digitizing project going on because of our listener donations. So thank you everybody out there who donated. And oh, we've got another hour to go. We've got another hour to go till 8 p.m. when the Radio Boyfriends take over. We're going to feature a lot of, shall we say, short punky tunes.
1: Yeah, some, you know, these are the, you know, going back in the archives for sure.
0: And we're starting off with
1: Wire and Too Late
0: from the wonderful second album, Chairs Missing.

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0: All right, 7:26. See, 3 hours isn't so much, isn't so long. It flies by, doesn't it?
1: It does, but I was a little nervous because I had thought maybe we had about 2 hours of music.
0: I told you, this is the extended version of Dare Waves, the summer remix, the 12-inch dance version. 3 hours, going till 8 p.m. And as I've said a few times, we've got our WREW Telethon supporters, WREW alumni, supporters of Dare Waves. You guys have been here so many times. It's always awesome. Tom and Rick. And they've been pulling the music, although we're getting some requests, and I've snuck in a few. But, Tom, why don't you start at the top of the set?
1: We started with Wire, a band that I didn't really appreciate until a few years ago. I really got into them lately.
0: Yeah, those first three records are incredible.
1: Yeah, Chairs Missing is the album. We heard the song Too Late. We followed that up with The Damned and New Rose. I think that was credited as the first UK punk tune that was released. In 1977, I thought it was 76, and then after that, Yard Act, I'm not familiar with.
0: Yard Act was Rick's pick.
2: That was my pick.
0: Now, it wasn't the exact song, but right. we did hear the title track to The Overload, a record that came on 2022 from Yard Act.
1: Yep. Killing Joke followed that up with Change, and then after that, we went back to the vinyl song, again, one of these that I really dug the grooves deep into it. That was the Blackouts and Idiot from their EP called Lost Souls Club.
0: And we wrapped up with another Rick tune from The Walkman, The Rat from Bows
2: right.
0: and Arrows.
2: Right.
0: And we got about another little over 33 minutes to go, a little over half an hour to go. We got a request through the World Wide Web, WRUW.org. Or as I like to say, www.wrew.org. And it was a request for Swamp Thing from the Chameleons. But
1: good
0: Tom
1: song.
0: Had already wanted to hear a different different Chameleons song that we have on CD. Not Swamp Thing, but what are we going to hear?
1: Paper Tigers.

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1: Rick from Wild Gravity from the 80s. Neil, great to see you again.
0: Great to see you. And Tom.
2: Tom from Glimpses of Nirvana, also in the 80s. And I echo Rick's thoughts. Always great to come down here.
0: And it's always great to see you guys. You were both at the premium pickup party, so that was awesome. Earlier this month, I guess.
2: May 2nd.
0: Only 3.5 weeks ago.
2: 28th wedding anniversary.
1: It was the day I got back from Florida.
0: So we got to talk about the music that we heard. We started off with the Chameleons. What tune did we play?
2: I don't know. It says Paper Tigers, but I listened to, I went out and listened to it. It didn't sound like it.
0: The CD has, 13 songs listed, but the CD itself has 12 songs.
2: Right.
0: So we thought we queued up Paper Tiger. We had a request for Script of the Bridge. I'm sorry we couldn't get to that. Swamp Thing, right, from Script of the Bridge. Paper Tigers, that's the CD that we pulled, which has issues, apparently. 12 songs, 13 listed. So we got the Chameleons in there somehow, and I'll play Swamp Thing another time. That's the song from them I play the most. Or I play
2: Up
0: the Down Escalator, yeah. Then after Chameleons, we heard from Magazine
2: from their release, The Correct Use of Soap. And that was Because You're Frightened. After that, it was
0: Sprints,
1: a song called Little Fix. And this is an example of AI at work. My music app was looking at what I was looking at, and it said, we think you might like this song. And we did like that song.
2: So it's kind of funny. I'm looking at the playlist that Neil has here, and you can tell the songs that I picked because it is like 1982, 1980. 1986, and Rick's are like 2004, 2004.
1: Because you're frozen in time, Tom.
0: Oh, but the 80s
1: you're like Ice
0: alternative
1: Age.
0: Is
2: you're the place music, to be frozen. If you're going to be frozen in time for music, that's the time to be
0: absolutely
2: frozen for alternative music.
0: Absolutely.
2: The other stuff was lousy.
0: The 80s music coming out of the UK, and then you had the Cleveland Akron scene, the New York City scene, which I guess is going back into the 70s, late 70s, and then the California scene. After Sprints?
2: We had Mission of Burma. They played, that's when I reached for my revolver. Headlined Studio-A-Rama back in 2009, I think it was.
0: You said you still got the shirt.
1: Still got the T-shirt.
0: Awesome.
2: Too,
0: so do I. Three of us.
2: Bauhaus ahead of that. One of my favorites from him. Rick wants to slice his wrist when he hears it. Tear a Couple Kill Colonel.
1: Tom, that's your opinion.
2: it was your words.
0: We kept Rick from doing that because he got the last song in the set.
1: I did.
0: Wet Leg.
1: Oh, Wet Leg, yeah. Shea Lounge. Oh, I love that. I love that song.
0: That's great stuff. And Wet Leg has a new release I've been playing a lot of. All right, we've got about 2 minutes left.
1: Better play a quick one.
0: Well, we've got 2 minutes to talk, and then we'll play one more Fugazi song.
2: Yes, thanks, Neil, again.
1: Yeah, thanks a lot, Neil.
0: Hey, you guys, come on. Thank you for supporting this show. Thank you for being my friends. Thank you supporting your alma mater radio station here, WRUW.
2: It was a blast when I was here. It was one of the things, Case, that made it worth coming here.
0: One of the things or the only thing?
2: The only thing.
1: Tom, you never spoke too fondly about your Case experience, so I have a feeling this was a high point every time.
2: Radio station was a high point. It was a very, very, it was an awesome experience. Really enjoyed it, and I enjoy coming back here. Fortunately, we got Neil.
0: Yep.
2: Who is in your, what year?
0: I don't know. I stopped at 40. Yeah. As I say, you guys are gone but not forgotten from the radio station. I'm forgotten but not gone. You know, I'm still here. The guest that never leaves, you know, first one here, last one to leave. You know, the guy that you got to throw out onto the front porch at 4 a.m. or whatever.
2: Yeah.
0: That's me, still hanging around.
2: We appreciate that you're still doing it because if not, then we probably wouldn't be coming down here.
1: Exactly.
0: Well,
2: we would still be donating.
0: But thank you for donating for airtime, both you guys. And I'll have another airtime donor coming up in 3 weeks.
2: You're not
0: next,
2: the only ones?
0: Others want to be on here. Come on, you guys are special. You know that. I I'll be giving away tickets for Robin Hitchcock on next Wednesday's edition of Dare Waves. That's Wednesday, June 3rd. Robin Hitchcock with an electric band, not solo, not acoustic, playing at the Beachland Ballroom next Saturday, June 6th. And I'll be playing Globe of Frogs there for you, Rick. All right, we're out of here. Radio Boyfriends are up next. One more tune, Waiting Room from Fugazi. Mm-hmm.